passionate Beethoven. Eric Heidsieck performing the second movement from his Piano Sonata No. 8 in C minor, otherwise known as the Pathétique. Doesn't mean pathetic. No, it means passionate. As you could hear, you're listening to ABC Classic, Danielle McGrain with you. And now I've got a piece from a British composer called Erilyn Wallen. And this is her actually paying homage to who she says is her hero, Mr. J.S. Bach.

Orchestra X and the Continuum Ensemble, conducted by Philip Hedlam. That was the second movement from Erlen Wallen's suite Photography. Now, just before that, I played you Beethoven's Pathetique, his piano sonata, called Pathetique, by the way, because it meant passionate as opposed to pathetic. And just to show you the sort of the power I think that music has, Sandra from The Entrance, you've said that you love that piece. And you first learnt it as a way of coping with your feelings when your friend was serving in Afghanistan. The first movement in particular helped you with your anger and fears. Luckily, he's still with us. I'm glad to hear that, Sandra. The power of music, eh? And on ABC Classic now, not so powerful, actually. I've got a few sort of gentle pieces for you before I will take it up a notch with some Mozart. But depending on the week you've had, maybe gentle is exactly where you're at. This is a violin sonata from Louise Farrenc.

A gentle movement from Louise Farranque's Violin Sonata number 2 in A major. How is gentle sitting with you this morning? I hope it's hitting the mark, so to speak. Gaetana Prevost on violin with Laurent Cabasso on piano. Louise Farranque, a 19th century composer who was sort of a little bit forgotten posthumously, but we are rediscovering her music now. It happens mostly with women, sadly. On ABC Classic Now, something magical, keeping you in this sort of dream state that we're in, this gentle dream state. This is The Flower Garden from Howl's Moving Castle.

A dreamy piece from Howl's Moving Castle. That was The Flower Garden by Joe Hisaishi. New Japan Philharmonic, conducted by Hisaishi himself. It's 20 minutes past 10. We're getting out of that dream world now and entering something a little bit more sprightly. Well, it is Mozart, after all. And this is technically the first concerto composed for a clarinet. But I could get even more technical and say it was actually composed for the basset clarinet, which is a longer version of the instrument with a few more lower notes. But Mozart had a friend who played it so well, Anton Stadler, and he was so impressed that he wanted to write a piece of music for him. He actually said to him, "Truly, your instrument has so soft and lovely a tone that nobody with a heart could resist it." Oh, Mozart.

0: Mozart writing from a place of love, I think it's fair to say, because he composed that one for his friend, the clarinetist, the basset clarinetist, Anton Stadler. But it was played on a usual clarinet that you're more familiar with, the soprano clarinet there, with Paul Dean, the soloist, the Queensland Orchestra alongside him, conducted by Guillaume Tournier. And it was the first movement of Mozart's clarinet concerto in A major. It's 27 minutes to 11. How's your Saturday morning going? Do you fancy some Baroque violin? I've got some for you on ABC Classic just after this.
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David Plancier on the violin with Les Plaisirs du Parnasse, the third movement of a violin sonata from Johann Paul von Westhoff. Now, I've got lots of eclectic musical influences in this next one here on ABC Classic, including Indian classical music, Pakistani devotional music, and Polish folk music. If you're wondering what that sounds like, it's like this.

That was called Celebration. It's a movement from Shona Aiken's Platinum Suite, performed by the Dionysus Ensemble. And I'm sure you picked out all those musical influences in there, the Indian classical music, the Pakistani devotional music, and the Polish folk music. It just jumps out, doesn't it? It's 19 minutes to 11. I've got some Dvorak for you now, but before I head into Dvorak, I just want to say, Lydia, you're baking cookies, you say, for your granddaughter's 12th birthday. I want to wish your granddaughter a happy 12th birthday. I also want you to know, Lydia, that I may always think of cookies now every time I hear that last piece by Shona Aiken. It's sort of like a Pavlov's dog situation, I think. Anyway, here's that Dvorak.

That was Dvorak's polka. You see, that's why you felt like dancing. It's a polka. It's made for dancing. Detroit Symphony Orchestra, conducted by Antal Dorati, performing it for you this morning on ABC Classic. You can hear more Dvorak in your lunchtime concert today. His cello concerto, Queensland Symphony Orchestra, performing that plus Beethoven's 7th Symphony. That's at 1 o'clock today here on ABC Classic. You just can't get enough Dvorak sometimes. Maybe it's a Saturday thing. Maybe Dvorak's a Saturday composer. This next one might make you think of Bandstand. Do you love Bandstand? Wednesdays at 7 o'clock here on ABC Classic with Lucas Burns. It's a trombone concerto.

a trombone concerto, but in fact performed for you on Euphonium by Shoichiro Hokazono with the Flowers Band, conducted by Philip Harper, Derek Bourgeois, the composer. Now, Brian in Melbourne, you've texted in here to ABC Classic because Lydia mentioned she was baking cookies for her granddaughter's birthday, and you've asked me a question that I am not qualified to answer. When is a biscuit a cookie? I don't know, Brian. I cannot answer that one for you. Sounds very technical. I know I like eating both of them. An uplifting string serenade for you now by Robert Fuchs.

Cologne Chamber Orchestra, conducted by Christian Ludwig, the second movement from Robert Fuchs' Serenade for String Orchestra number 2. Brian in Melbourne, you texted in here at ABC Classic asking, when is a biscuit a cookie? And honestly, the consensus on the text line is that cookie is just the American term for the same thing. Look, I do agree with you, but I also think that chocolate chip cookie has sort of entered the vernacular over here. And around the world, really. But yes, biscuits and cookies, essentially the same thing, just terms from different parts of the world. It is Independence Day in America, though, so perhaps today it's a cookie. How about that? A piece now from a musical prodigy from the Baroque period, the Venetian Anna Bonn.

0: flute trio by Anna Bonn, Sabine Dreyer, Thorsten Bleich and Peter Spohr, all performing it for you this morning.
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0: Okay, so the cookie slash biscuit debate continues, but really the general consensus is yes, cookie is the American term, but it is the same thing, essentially. Yes, it's a bit like, what it reminds me of is growing up in Ireland playing the violin, people used to constantly ask me, what's the difference between a fiddle and a violin? And in actual fact, the instrument, it's exactly the same. It's just the style of music that you play on it and the style of playing that's different. Is that kind of the same thing? Calling essentially the same object, just different titles. Anyway, it's just gone 11 o'clock. And I think you've had it quite gentle, really, this morning. But as it is 11 o'clock on a Saturday, you probably have things you want to do. Perhaps there's like a cleaning project or you want to sort out those shelves. So I've decided to play you some music to inspire you. Could this piece by Verdi, his Désirée, be enough to spur you into action?

Inspiring, isn't it? The choir and orchestra of the National Academy of Santa Cecilia, conducted by Antonio Papano with Verdi's Desiree. It's 5 minutes past 11. And on ABC Classic now, I'm going to bring you the talented Berthollet sisters, and they're going to keep that energy going with this Russian gypsy piece called Les Deux Guitares.

French superstar sisters Camille and Julie Berthollet. Camille on violin and Julie also on violin with Vincent Forestier on piano. And that was a traditional Russian piece called Les Deux Guitares, which was actually made into a song which was quite popular with the singer Charles Aznavour. Now an ABC classic, a piece from Samuel Coleridge Taylor. This is his Petite Suite, which is based on Hans Christian Andersen's The Clown and Columbine. Do you know that story? It's essentially a love triangle or a piece about unrequited love between Piero the Clown. He loves Columbine, but she likes the mischievous Harlequin.

Chinookay Orchestra with the third movement of Samuel Coleridge Taylor's Petite Suite de Concert. They're conducted by Anthony Parnther. And yes, the cookie biscuit debate continues on the text line. Some of you suggesting that they're different in texture. I really don't know about that. I'm not an expert here, I promise you. 14 minutes past 11. How about a Brahms violin sonata?

father and son duo there, Max Olding on piano, Dean Olding on violin, and the third movement of Brahms' Violin Sonata number 2 in A major. Now, you're coming in hot and fast with the cookie versus biscuit debate, but something I didn't know, John in Queensland says that in Scotland, when you were growing up, a cookie was a slightly sticky bun, often offered as an option for afternoon tea. Well, I didn't know that. And now I want to try a Scottish cookie because that sounds very nice indeed. But I've got a dance for you now on ABC Classic. Actually, it's a dance, but not really. It's a concert waltz. Carl Maria von Weber composed it actually for listening as opposed to dancing too. But the title is a little bit of a contradiction. It's Invitation to the Dance. But you know what? You're listening. So we're doing exactly what Weber wanted us to do.

It's a piece with two endings, really, isn't it? Carl Maria von Weber's Invitation to the Dance, BBC Philharmonic, conducted by Juanzo Mena. It's 29 minutes to 12. 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This next piece is called Stairs, and it will actually make you think of climbing stairs.

0: Climbing up, up, up those stairs with the Acroel Guitar Quartet, David Pritchard's piece, Cold Stairs. I mean, that's the title you'd give it if you heard it for the first time even. It's so evocative. Okay, I've got Tchaikovsky and Swan Lake coming to you after this.
1: 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Duet with Tamara Anna Chislovska. This week, internationally acclaimed conductor Andrea Battistoni joins Tamara at the piano for a special four hands duet.
2: The maestro myth, it got away from what the original intention was. We should go back to a more practical idea of the conductor, I think.
1: Duet with Tamara Anna Chislovska and Andrea Battistoni, 8 p.m. tomorrow on ABC Classic.

Royal Philharmonic Orchestra, conducted by Nikolai Moldovanu, and the finale of Tchaikovsky's Swan Lake. It's 21 minutes to 12. You're listening to ABC Classic. How about something vocal? This is called Sleep by Eric Whittaker.

The voices of Voces 8, the Foundation Choir, with the Voces 8 Foundation Orchestra, conducted by Barnaby Smith. That was Eric Whittaker's Sleep. But I'm going to rise you a little bit out of your sleep now, 11:45. This next piece from Judith Weir, it's a string trio, but it links in with a bagpiper. But don't worry, I don't think you're going to hear any bagpipes here. It's based on the life of James Reid, who was a bagpiper in Prince Jacobite Army.

Lament Over the Sea. That's the title of that movement from Judith Weir's The Bagpiper String Trio, performed by Domus. Now, that's all been very dreamy, I think, hasn't it? You had that wonderful Eric Whitaker piece performed by Voces 8, and then that one too. It sort of lulls you, something that lulls you into a sense of a dream state, I think, essentially. It's 12 minutes to 12. So with that in mind, I'm going to take it back up a little bit again with the brilliant tenor Juan Diego Flores. This is from La Dame Blanche.

The great South American tenor Juan Diego Flores with that aria from François-Adrien Boieldieu's La Dame Blanche. And he was performing with the Bologna Municipal Theatre Orchestra conducted by Roberto Abbado. Now the good news, Mary Nicholson is going to be showcasing great American opera singers for the day. That's in it. I mean, it's July 4th after all. That's in the opera show at 8 o'clock tonight here on ABC Classic. It's 6 minutes to 12. Something on the piano now, Debussy's Valse Romantique.

0: Claudio Arrau with Debussy's Valse Romantique. You know, Debussy hadn't actually composed for piano for about 10 years before he returned to it with that piece. He'd been focusing on sort of vocal music, but that also brought a new, I suppose, a new depth to what he was doing, even for the piano. And that was a piece that he loved himself. He particularly liked that. And he had it sort of reprinted years after, I think more than 10 years after he originally had it published. It is just coming up to 12 o'clock.
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0: You've been enjoying the musical mix this morning, and I hope that continues. I actually have a really interesting mix of pieces to play for you this hour, including something from the pop world that has been reimagined into a classical arrangement. And it's from a TV show, which tends to do that quite a bit. Okay, I'm giving too much away. You probably know exactly which TV show I'm talking about. Well, you will soon enough. But first, what's that I hear? Some galloping hooves.

There's one to get the juices flowing. The William Tell Overture from Rossini, Academy of St. Martin in the Fields, conducted by Neville Marriner. I know you're busy today, so I hope that one helped you a little bit with your daily tasks or your Saturday tasks, because they may differ from your actual day-to-day tasks during the week. It's 12 minutes past 12. You're listening to ABC Classic. I've got five songs for you next, and they're being sung by the French soprano Sandrine Pio, who actually started out as a harpist and she changed over. She studied harp even in the conservatoire and changed over to become a soprano. And she started out first in baroque opera, and now she has a wide-ranging repertoire, including these pieces from Francis Poulenc. They're called Banalités.

French soprano Sandrine Pio with Susan Manoff on piano. And that was Francis Poulenc's Banalité. Weren't those five melodies so distinctive, really, from each other? Just an array of styles and moods there from Poulenc. 22 minutes past 12. Now, I mentioned I was going to play you a piece of music from a TV show. And you may have guessed, it's a TV show that likes to take pop music and arrange it in a classical style and often have string quartets perform it. I'm talking about Bridgerton. Did you watch Bridgerton? It's sort of a period piece, but not really. It's like fantasy Regency era London. Not exactly

true to historic accuracy or anything, but very fun to watch, very frivolous. And one of the fun things they do is take pop music and arrange it to be played within the TV show by a string quartet. Now, the one you're about to hear was originally a song from Ariana Grande. She's a pop star who you may also know as being from the Wicked movies. She plays Glinda the Good. And this is her song in string quartet form, Thank You, Next.

It's pop music, but not as you know it. That was Ariana Grande's Thank You Next, performed by Vitamin String Quartet, who arrange those pop pieces from Bridgerton alongside, well, in that case, composer Chris Bowers. Do you like Bridgerton? Do you think those pop pieces reworked into String Quartet's work? I think that one was quite fun for a Saturday afternoon. Now, the next piece you're going to hear on ABC Classic, it has been to the moon, literally. A recording of it, it's called the Spring Festival Overture, was sent into space with China's first moon probe in 2007. The Spring Festival of the title is referring to Chinese New Year, and there are themes that come from folk music from the Shanbei region. It's by Lei Hunzi.

0: Does it have an otherworldly quality? It has been to the moon, that piece of music. That was Dialogue Song from Lei Hunzi's Spring Festival Suite, Shanghai Philharmonic Orchestra, conducted by Kiao Peng. Now I've got some Chilean guitar coming for you after this announcement.
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Jose Antonio Escobar performing that piece Arianes by the Chilean composer and guitarist Antonio Restucci. It's 24 minutes to one this Saturday. You're listening to ABC Classic. And maybe you've got something to celebrate today. Regal celebrations coming your way. How about that? This is Handel's music for the Royal Fireworks. Now, it was composed to celebrate the end of the War of Austrian Succession. This is in 1748, and King George II commissioned it. But it caused such a stir. They had this open-air rehearsal before the actual big event, and the open-air rehearsal drew a crowd of about 12,000 people. And it took place just across from Buckingham Palace in Green Park. But then the actual celebration itself was a bit chaotic because there was all this wind and people were really worried that it was going to send the fireworks towards them and that they might end up being set on fire. So they all started sort of running away. Sometimes the dress rehearsal is better than the actual event, isn't it?

handles music for the Royal Fireworks, and in its first official concert, it actually sent people running. It didn't really. It wasn't the music that sent people running, but the wind and the fear that they would be hit with fireworks at its first performance in a park across the road from Buckingham Palace in the 1740s. Handel's Music for the Royal Fireworks, performed by Tasmanian Symphony Orchestra, conducted by Graham Abbott. It's 6 minutes to one. I just want to remind you that your lunchtime concert today with Lucas Burns features Dvorak's Cello Concerto with soloist Ivan Karizna and the Queensland Symphony Orchestra. Here's Vision String Quartet.

0: Anna Goldsworthy on the piano performing the lyrical waltz from Shostakovich's Dances of the Dolls. Thank you very much for your company today and for the chat about cookies versus biscuits. Illuminating. I'll be back with you tomorrow.
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3: Good afternoon, and I have a concert I am sure you're going to love. It's from the Queensland Symphony Orchestra. It was recorded just recently with the chief conductor, Umberto Clerici, on the podium, and the guest soloist was the cellist, Ivan Karizna, who we heard last week in Lunchtime Concert over the weekend, playing with the Adelaide Symphony Orchestra. This time he's playing with the QSO and he's playing one of my favourite concertos of any instrument, the Dvorak Cello Concerto. But the concert starts off with music by Smetana. This is a workout for the strings, particularly the second violins. Won't someone think of them? They've got almost a non-stop part with what must be thousands of notes. Here's the Bartered Bride Overture by Smetana with the Queensland Symphony Orchestra conducted by Umberto Clerici.

The Overture to The Bartered Bride, music by Bedřich Smetana, and played by the Queensland Symphony Orchestra, conducted by Umberto Clerici. The opening piece in this concert, performed to a full house in the QPAC Concert Hall in Brisbane. I was there recording this concert that we're listening to this afternoon. And if you've ever been to the concert hall at QPAC, there are seats behind the orchestra, under the organ. I think there's three rows, four rows maybe. And below that, there is some retractable seating that can be brought out to fit even more audience in. And this concert doesn't really have much in the way of percussion, all three pieces. I think there's a maximum of timpani plus triangle. And the triangle's only in this next piece, the Dvorak Cello Concerto. But because of the lack of percussion, who take up a lot of real estate on the stage, the audience could be placed into those retractable seats as well. And if you're sitting in the front row of the retractable seating, you can pretty much lean forward and turn the pages for the musicians right in front of you. You are that close to the music making. And the audience in that front row, from my position in the control room, I could see through a window at them, and they all had big smiles on their faces all the way through the concert, which certainly put the conductor for this concert, Umberto Clerici, at ease when every time he looked up to cue the brass, there's the audience smiling away. Well, Umberto Clerici is a fine cellist himself. He was a cello soloist and orchestral musician for decades. He described this next piece as the greatest cello concerto in the repertory. And he's been chief conductor of the Queensland Symphony Orchestra since 2023. And I was just wondering whether that adds more pressure to the soloist in this concert or whether it's reassuring that the conductor is also a fine cellist. In fact, I'm pretty sure it is reassuring because having someone in charge of the orchestra who knows the instrument so well and its technical demands of the piece must be a benefit to the performance. And the cello soloist in this concert is Ivan Karizna, who's a storyteller with an exceptional gift of musical expression. He plays a beautiful instrument, a 1760 Tassini cello, previously owned by Paul Tortelier. This is my favourite cello concerto. I'm sure you're going to enjoy it, here with the Queensland Symphony Orchestra, conducted by Umberto Clerici and soloist Ivan Karizna.

What a performance. The Dvorak Cello Concerto, performed in this concert by soloist Ivan Karizna with the Queensland Symphony Orchestra conducted by Umberto Clerici. A beautiful 19th century concerto with such beautiful melodies throughout, and also some beautiful solos from within the orchestra too, not just the cello soloists getting to feature. I want to make mention of the associate principal horn, Timothy Allen Ankins. His playing was just beautiful. That first movement solo just sang out above the orchestra. And also just towards the end of the concerto, there's a beautiful duet between the concertmaster and the soloist. And the concertmaster in this concert was Natsuko Yoshimoto, sounding just beautiful with the cello solo played by Ivan Karizna. A full house at the QPAC Concert Hall appreciating this wonderful performance, and they were not going to let the soloist go before they'd heard an encore.

the encore by Ivan Karizna. It was called Lamentatio by Giovanni Solima. No one expected the cello soloist to be singing at the same time as playing the cello. It's a wonderful piece, a very fitting encore choice by Ivan Karizna in this concert that was given in the QPAC Concert Hall in Brisbane just a few weeks ago. Well, the second half of this concert was one work. It's music by Beethoven. It's his Symphony No. 7. This is a piece that has been loved by audiences ever since it was written. It was premiered in 1813 at a Viennese charity concert, and Beethoven was conducting, and the audiences even called for an encore of the second movement. And there was such sustained demand for the second movement throughout the century that it was programmed into other performances of Beethoven's other symphonies. I love the second movement, but I actually just love the final movement of this work. It's just full of energy, and you can just hear the music racing to the conclusion. Here is Beethoven's Seventh Symphony, played by the Queensland Symphony Orchestra, conducted by Umberto Clerici.

Beethoven's Seventh Symphony. The symphony in A major, played by the Queensland Symphony Orchestra, conducted by Umberto Clerici. And performed to a full house in the concert hall of the Queensland Performing Arts Centre. Some beautiful

0: playing from the Queensland Symphony Orchestra. Also want to give a shout out to a horn player again. Mentioned the beautiful horn playing in the Dvorak cello concerto. Well, this time it's principal horn, Nick Mooney. He had some beautiful playing in Beethoven's music. This concert was recorded just a few weeks ago on the 13th of June in the Queensland Performing Arts Centre Concert Hall by ABC Classic. I was the producer, my name's Lucas Burns, and the sound engineer was Shelley Bishop.
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0: And in tomorrow's lunchtime concert, we'll feature the violinist and director, James Ennis, performing with the Melbourne Symphony Orchestra. Here he is amongst some other violinists.

James Ennis playing violin alongside Jessica Linnenbach and Yosuke Kawasaki also playing violins with Canada's National Arts Centre Orchestra. Music by Johann Sebastian Bach. That was the concerto for three violins in D major. You're listening to Lunchtime Concert here on ABC Classic. Some music by Ruth Roshan for you now. This is called You Like It.

0: I love a little Bagatelle by Alexander Cherepnin, and that was played by Julia Zilberkeet on the piano. My name's Lucas Burns. I'll be back again tomorrow afternoon with another lunchtime concert.
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3: And welcome to Saturday afternoons. This is Tamara Anna Chislovska.

America. And music can alter our eyes and our ears and our movement and our breath and our hearts. I'm bringing another smorgasbord of musical portals to you this afternoon. I hope they show you the way towards the spirituality of music, the sensuality of music, and what's happening now. Lots of composers coming up. We're going to start with a ravishing piece by George Gershwin, the Piano Concerto in F major. We're just going to hear the third movement of the Allegro Agitato. His Piano Concerto in F combines the vitality of jazz with the grandeur of the concert hall. To perform it for us, the phenom Danil Trifonov.

The third movement, the Allegro Agitato from Gershwin's Piano Concerto in F. Daniil Trifonov was the pianist with the Philadelphia Orchestra. You're listening to ABC Classic. This is Tamara Anna Chizloska. This afternoon, apart from the brilliance of Gershwin and the brilliance of Daniil Trifonov, we also have Mozart, we also have Fauré, we have Schubert, we have music inspired by Antarctica, Spain, and the Australian landscape. For now, the music of Emilia Giuliani. Have you heard of her? She was one of the great guitar virtuosos of her day.

And that was the fourth prelude of the six preludes, Opus 46, of Emilia Giuliani. You heard the guitarist Federica Artuso. It's Tamara Anagyrskova with you on ABC Classic. Now to the music of Elena Katz-Chernin. The immediacy and intimacy of her music, I think, is why we love it so much. It always feels like her music is right next to you. It's never really far away. And I think that says something about her as a person as well. She was born in Uzbekistan. She's been based in Australia since the 1970s. And she has that extraordinary gift of making music that seems to just speak to you. This is Clary Tangor.

The music of Elena Katz-Jannen on ABC Classic. That was Michelle Ward on cello with Plexus Ensemble. The music was Claritango. Gabriel Fauré next, and his Sicilienne from the incidental music Peleus and Melisande.

Gabriel Fauré's incidental music, Pelléas and Mélisande, Opus 80, that was the Sicilienne, performed by the Berlin Philharmonic Orchestra. Emmanuel Pau was the flautist. What is incidental music? Do you even know? I always wondered what it was. It just means it's in the background or it's accompanying something else. Not really the main event. You're listening to ABC Classic. This is Tamara Anagislowska, and now the music of Clara Schumann and the performance of Isatar Kanni-Mason. This is Clara Schumann's Scherzo No. 2 in C minor.

0: The lovely Isetta Canny-Mason on piano, Clara Schumann's Scherzo No. 2 in C minor, opus 14.
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The Minuet and Trio from Mozart's Symphony No. 25 in G minor. That was the English Chamber Orchestra. Now the music of Sally Greenaway.

The music of Sally Greenaway on ABC Classic. That was The Memories of Poplar Trees. You heard Sally Walker, the flautist. You heard the studio orchestra. You heard Helen Treisgood on violin. This is Tamara Anna Chislowska. Next is the music of Albanus. And this is Cuba from his Spanish Suite No. 1.

That's the pianist Elodie Vigneault with Albanus's Cuba from the suite Espanol No. 1. You're listening to ABC Classic with Tamara Anatoz-Loska. Now to Schubert, the Symphony No. 8, the unfinished symphony, the landmark unfinished symphony. This is the first movement.

The Tasmanian Symphony Orchestra under Sebastian Lung-Lessing, Schubert's Unfinished Symphony, the first movement. And now Nigel Westlake. This is Penguin Ballet from his Antarctica Suite 3, the Melbourne Symphony Orchestra with Slava Gregorian on guitar.

0: Nigel Westlake's Antarctica Suite 3. That was Penguin Ballet. It was actually Nigel Westlake conducting the Melbourne Symphony Orchestra and the guitarist Slava Gregorian. It's Tamara Anagyszloska with you on ABC Classic. 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
0: It is Tamara Anagyszloska with you this afternoon. And there will be Handel, there will be Henry Mancini, there will be Miriam Hyde and more. But first, we start with more Gershwin and one of our most loved songs. Can you guess what it is? It's Summertime. Summertime first appeared in Porgy and Bess in 1935. Did you know that even though it was conceived for the operatic stage, that haunting melody quickly escaped into the wider world and became a real jazz standard? And it's actually one of the most recorded songs in history. Gershwin said that when he wrote it, he wanted audiences to feel as though they were hearing a song that had existed for generations, instantly iconic. This is Summertime.

Joshua Bell with George Gershwin's Summertime. Peter Dugan was on the piano. You're listening to ABC Classic with Tamara Anajaloska. We're about to hear variations on a Neapolitan song by Hermann Bellstedt.

The very virtuosic music of Hermann Bellstedt. It was the Variations on a Neapolitan Song. Winter Marsalis was on cornet with the Eastman Wind Ensemble, directed by Donald Hunsberger. 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This is Tamara Anna Jaloska. And music now from Deborah Cheatham Freon. This is Crepe Myrtle Sky.

The soprano Rebecca Cassidy with the pianist Alex Raineri, with that luminous miniature of Deborah Cheatham Fraon, Crepe Myrtle Sky. You're listening to ABC Classic. Tamara Anna Jaslowska with you. Now to the music of Boccherini and his cello concerto in B-flat major. We hear the rondo. This is Raphael Wolfish.

The cellist there was Raphael Wolfish with the Northern Chamber Orchestra under Nicholas Ward. Tamara Anagislosko with you and delighted to bring you the music of Alcan. How often do we hear Alcan? How often do you play Alcan? I've tried to play it a few times. It's incredibly virtuosic. You need about 1 year for one piece of Alcan. And perhaps especially this one. This is Aesop's Feast. It's the number 12 from the 12 Etudes in All Minor Keys, Opus 39. And the pianist here, the very brave pianist, is Tiffany Poon.

0: Alcan's extraordinary Aesop's Feast. The pianist was Tiffany Poon.
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Music of Handel, the Academy of Ancient Music, performing there under Christopher Hogwood. And you heard Hornpipe from the Water Music Suite No. 1. Did you know that the Water Music was written for a royal excursion along the River Thames? I don't think I knew that. 1717 it was. Handel accompanied King George I and his guests on a boat. Floating past was a separate barge with around 50 musicians playing the music as they all drifted upriver towards Chelsea. Apparently cheering crowds lined the Thames as it all drifted past, and the king ordered the music to be played over and over because he just loved it so much. You're listening to ABC Classic. This is Tamara Anagislaska with you. Now the music of Lombardini.

And that was the Allegri String Quartet on ABC Classic, the music of a very famous woman in 18th century Europe, Maddalena Laura Lombardini Sirmen. You know she was important because she had four names. She was a violin virtuoso, she was a singer and composer, and she was admired across the continent. Tamara Anichesloska with you. Now Moon River.

Oh, an ABC classic, that was the music of Henry Mancini, Moon River. On harmonica was Jack Harrison. You heard the West Australian Symphony Orchestra under Richard Mills. This is Tamara Anagislaska with you. Now to the music of the great Miriam Hyde, Rhapsody No. 1 in F-sharp minor, performed by the pianist Edward Nieman.

Edward Neiman was the pianist in Miriam Hyde's Rhapsody No. 1 in F-sharp minor. You may not know that Miriam spent a large portion of her life in the Sydney suburb of Burwood, not unlike myself, not unlike ACDC for a time there. I don't know what that says about the three of us. 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We finish with Tchaikovsky. I'm pretty sure he never lived in any suburb of Sydney. This is From the Nutcracker. It's March.

0: The music of Tchaikovsky there was March from the Nutcracker. You heard the Orchestra Victoria under Nicolette Freon. I'm Tamara Anagyslowska. It has been my pleasure to accompany you this afternoon. I hope you have a wonderful rest of the day. Enjoy music class, and I'll see you next time.
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2: A heads up that today's music class addresses themes around sexual assault. Please look after yourself if that raises any issues, and if you need a permission slip to skip today's class, that's okay with us.
3: Jen, what have you done to the music class? There's a proscenium arch, there's a large curtain, there's a statue of someone. I'm not quite sure what's going on.
2: Okay. We've reached the end of term three.
3: Yes. No, we haven't. We've reached the end of term two. The only way you've been.
2: It's felt like a long year. That giggle that you can hear is from our guest teacher in the music class classroom today. Mary, welcome to music class.
4: Thank you both very much indeed. It's great to be back at school and up the front of the class.
2: Well, we've invited you in because actually for this end of term two of music class, I chose a piece. And the piece I chose was Mozart's Don Giovanni. And the reason I chose this piece was that Mozart has taught us so much through the course of music class so far. And I find this, of all his operas, one of the most sort of psychologically intriguing and complex. And I figure there's going to be a lot to unearth from within the music. So can you give us a very quick plot summary of Don Giovanni?
4: That's a hard one, but I'll try my best. Basically, I mean, this was a very popular tale. Don Juan was the basis, and there are more works and plays and farces and operas written about him than his alleged number of conquests. I mean, what could be more entertaining than a libertine who seduces numerous women and a statue who comes to dinner?
2: Well, quite.
4: So, yes, Don Juan and Casanova informs this plot as well, because he was a friend of the librettist, Da Ponte, and actually was there at the premiere.
2: Oh, there you go. A real live Don Juan at the premiere.
3: Well, with any good show, Mary Nicholson, thank you so much for being with us. But with any good show, you need an overture, right? So here is the overture to Don Giovanni.

0: The Overture to Don Giovanni.
1: It's such a funny place to end, isn't it?
0: It is. It actually sort of slightly took me by surprise. I was sort of expecting something else to happen, but then realised, oh, okay, that's not going to, nothing is going to happen. So moving swiftly on, the Overture to Don Giovanni, Colin Davis, conducting the Royal Opera House of Covent Garden Orchestra. You're listening to Music Class. There's the Overture to Don Giovanni, our big subject that we're talking about today with Mary Nicholson, our Queen of Opera. Mary, tell us about the overture. What is special about this overture?
2: Well, you've already nominated one thing, one observation there, Ed, the fact that it flows on to the opera, because in the previous days it would stop and, you know, Mozart could take the applause, the orchestra could take the applause, but no, we just charge on into the drama. The other major point of interest, I think, about this overture is the way it starts with that thundering D minor chord. When I hear that, I hear Beethoven. That's how far ahead Mozart was at this period in his life, his short life. And so we know that this is a doom-laden plot. And then he does this switcheroo suddenly to D major, and we're back in bubbling Figaro territory.
1: It's exactly what we discovered in our exploration of Mozart's other music, actually, from a couple of weeks ago, where Mozart, he didn't write much in the minor key. He really didn't.
2: The Requiem, for instance. So another dark subject.
1: That's right. But so often when he, even when he did write in the minor key, he was pulled towards the major. He was pulled towards the sunny side. Not sure that there's really any sunny side to this one, though.
0: For you, dear listener, all this term, this second term, by the way, Jen, second term, not third term, we've been sort of preparing the way for this Don Giovanni. So just a little recap. So you've discussed or you've discovered keys and different keys and landscapes and how they can make you feel, different interpretations, different styles, different sort of bows. What else have we been learning?
1: Well, expression, you know, the use of accents and the different ways in which composers use them and what they mean, the ways in which words and music intertwine.

0: Fine. We did. You did a solo show on that and a couple on that.
1: For this particular work, Don Giovanni, just a little bit of context for the piece. So you've learned from the Mozart His Other Music show that if you take the Kirchhoff number, in this case 527, you divide it by 25 and you add 10, then you get to the age of Mozart when he composed this piece. So very, very quickly, you will have worked out that he was, Jen?
0: 31 years old.
1: Ah, you're so good. I had to use my calculator.
2: That is impressive.
1: Yeah, well done, Jen. So Mozart, you know, he died at 35. He had two great, great operas still left, Così fan tutte and The Magic Flute. But yeah, this is, I mean, it's ridiculous that we're getting to the end of his life.
0: I know. He wrote more than 800 pieces of music in his life, and they weren't little trifles at all. Don Giovanni, one of three that Mozart wrote with the help of librettist Da Ponte that you've already mentioned, Mary. So the three were The Marriage of Figaro from the year before, then Don Giovanni, 1787, and then a couple of years later, The Magic Flute.
2: And in such rapid time.
0: In such a short space of time, that's right.
2: A pair of geniuses, really. And as I said, you know, Da Ponte's bestie was Casanova, and if you read his biography, woo, that's a hot read. So there's a lot of his own life in it as well, I think.
0: I mean, it wasn't all debaucherous and sort of hitting on women at every corner on the street. Mary, what was society like at this time for Mozart?
2: This is the age of the Enlightenment, the age of reason. There was a lot of philosophical questioning going on about, you know, humanity, why we were here. Society was in a state of flux. We think we're in a state of flux now, but it certainly was then as well. And it was widely believed that men were capable of reason, whereas women were emotional and hysterical. And there is a bit of hysterical female thing happening in Don Giovanni because it's of that time. But Mozart and Da Ponte were very aware, I think, of contemporary debate about morality and personal freedom and the consequences of unchecked ambition. Mm-hmm. And this is what we get in Don Giovanni. There are many layers to this opera. It's farcical on one level. There are these deep philosophical questions underneath as well.
1: What about the class structure, Mary, at this time?
2: Absolutely, because you've got Don Giovanni is a nobleman, a young nobleman from Seville, supposedly in Spain. Then you have the two donnas, the two noble women, Donna Elvira, who was his wife at one point, but he's deserted her along with thousands of others. Donna Anna, who supposedly right after the overture has been raped, we think, by Don Giovanni. And then, of course, he stabs her father, who has come to rescue her. So we also have the peasant class there. You'll meet Mazzetto and Zerlina, who are about to get married. And the Don again interferes in this wedding ceremony and tries to seduce Zerlina.
1: Wow. So this drama is called a drama giocosa, a playful drama. How can that be, considering the subject matter?
2: Well, I think Mozart was playing on words there. Giocosa is playful, but what does that mean? I mean, I think in the context of this opera, there is play going on. There's a lot of play going on. There's a lot of people who are masked a lot of the time. I mean, there are a lot of elements of the commedia dell'arte in Mozart's operas here too. So there's playfulness, but there's dark play as well.
0: Which is a beautiful way to go into the first moment of sung music that we're going to hear in music class today on ABC Classic, the catalogue aria. It comes straight out of that tradition of commedia dell'arte that you just mentioned, Mary. And this is a list of all of the Don's conquests. Madamina, il catalogo è questo delle belle.

0: It's known as the catalogue aria, where Leporello, the servant of Don Giovanni, is listing the so-called conquests of Don Giovanni. There you heard the Italian bass baritone, born in Venice, Vladimir Ganzaroli, as the servant Leporello.
1: Beautiful Italian,
0: Ed. Thank you very much.
2: And I didn't think we needed to hear that entire catalogue of conquests, did you? Hence the fade.
1: Well, it's a bit spurious just how many women there were. But the catalogue aria is actually a genre in opera, and there are precedents. You know, Haydn actually has one in one of his obscure operas where the character recounts the countries he's visited to and the food he's eaten, that sort of thing. So the audience would have known what this aria would be all about. But, yeah, look, it's a way of, I suppose, exposing Leporello too as being complicit with the Don, because he makes a lot of these encounters with females happen.
2: He's an enabler.
1: He's an enabler, indeed. And the other thing to say just at this point, I think, is that Leporello, very early on in the opera, gets a fully fledged aria. Poor old Don hardly gets anything.
2: Yeah, it's interesting. And Mozart is making a comment on society in that way, isn't he? He's actually trying to take the importance away from the aristocracy and hand it back to the people, it sounds like.
1: That's true. And it's also, I think, a nod to the ambiguity of Don Giovanni's character. We really don't get to know him. And it's interesting, even at the end, spoiler alert, because it doesn't end well for him, a lot of people feel empathy for him. Should he have been killed? Should he have died?
2: Yeah.
1: He is one of those charismatic characters.

0: characters that keep on being charismatic no matter what they do.
1: Oh, how annoying.
2: But he's also, he is a little bit unwieldy and hard to control. And in the end, again,
0: a force of nature, yeah.
2: Quasi spoiler alert, you know, the supernatural has to intervene in order to put him in check.
0: Well, just imagine if you were there, Ed and Jen, at the premiere. I mean, this was a God-fearing audience, no doubt, and superstition was a big part of opera up until Mozart's time and beyond. From Renaissance Italy,

0: Bump in the Night. So the fact that a statue comes to life at the end, I mean, it would be shocking, but it wasn't beyond what happens in opera, if I can put it that way.
1: Exactly, exactly. Let's hear now one of those mini arias, if you like, mini songs for the Don. This is Ingvar Vixel as Don Giovanni.
2: Fin della testa,

0: I mean, you can almost hear him splashing the champagne about, can't you? The champagne aria, it's known as, from Mozart's Don Giovanni, Colin Davis with the Orchestra of Royal Covent Garden, and the baritone playing the role of the Don, Ingvar Vixel. Ed's got his hand up in the music classroom.
1: I do.
0: Speak, you're allowed. Go ahead.
1: Excuse me. Ingvar Vixel. So, Jen, you know, last week, was it, or the week before, you were talking about Nemo and the
0: Switzerland's Eurovision.
1: This guy was also in the Eurovision Song Contest.
2: No way.
1: He was.
0: Way.
1: Sorry.
0: 10 out of 10 for you, Ed. You've done your homework. So we've heard already in music class today our examination of Don Giovanni, music of Mozart and his opera. We've heard from the men, pretty much, but Mozart writes some really strong female leads, doesn't he, Mary?
3: They are upstairs, downstairs. We have Donna Anna and Donna Elvira, who are two noble women. Donna Anna is, as I said, we think she was raped by Don Giovanni as the opera begins. She has a toy boy, Don Ottavio, whom you'll meet a little later. And she, because her father's been killed, she's put him on hold, basically. She has to get over the death of her father, and then she might consider going up the aisle. Donna Elvira was the wife of Don Giovanni at one point, and then he deserted her, and she's fed up and annoyed and angry, but at the same time, she wants him back. And they do have, both of them, I feel, a slightly hysterical air about them. And Mozart gives them these horrendously difficult aria. If you're not dead before the end of them, they're horrendously difficult roles to play on stage. In contrast, we have this lovely, innocent, but not so innocent, peasant girl, Zelina, who's betrothed to Mazzetto. And of course, she also becomes prime meat for the Don.
0: And Mozart does something really clever, doesn't he, with the way that he shows the Don interacting with each of these women, what he does in the music, Mary.
3: Yes, he kind of retunes his own voice to seduce them with some of their music, as it were.
0: I mean, that's what you do in a real life seduction, isn't it? You try and match the vibe of the other person.
3: You put it so well, Jen. I mean, I've never been there.
1: Shall we go to the duet?
0: Let's do that.
1: I don't want to butt in. There we shall join hands. La ci darem la mano. So here, Ingvar Vixel again, Eurovision superstar, and Mirella Freni performing the role of Zelina. So here we have Don Giovanni. He's working on this seduction with Zelina, but you can hear, Mary, can't you, how the two characters interact, and the Don's phrases become shorter and shorter as he comes closer and closer.

0: From that same recording with Colin Davis, Mirella Freni, Zerlina and Ingvar Wixel, the Don, La ci darem la mano. You hear the way in which the Don is just sneaking closer and closer, shortening his phrase lengths. And to begin, it's her turn and his turn and her turn and his turn, and only towards the end do the two melodic lines sort of intertwine. It's so clever from Mozart.
1: So clever. You know that she is thoroughly seduced, sadly.
0: Yeah. Moving on now to the finale from Act One. Now, this is interesting, Mary. You told me that this moment in Mozart's music actually anticipates something that the American modernist Charles Ives would do like 200 years later. What's going on in this dance moment?
1: Well, it really struck me, Jen and Ed, that a few weeks ago, actually, I saw a production of Don Giovanni done by Melbourne Opera. And for this grand finale to Act One of Two, Mozart puts three different bands on stage that kind of weave in and out with what's happening in the pit band below, because this is the ballroom scene and various men are taking women as partners, but they're doing different dances. So this was something that Charles Ives did, you know, in the 20th century, the idea of standing in a certain place with different ensembles playing, so you hear them simultaneously, and you have this soundscape that's three very different elements.
0: It must get directors quite excited, actually, to have the sort of illustration in the music of what Mozart wanted to see on the stage.
1: I would imagine so. And it's not the only time he does this, because there's another seduction scene in the opera where Don Giovanni gets out a mandolin and strums away while he's seducing another woman.
0: So, in fact, what's going on in the music here is that you've got a minuet against a waltz against a contradance, all overlapping at the same time.

0: Da Bravi Via Ballate, with almost the full cast in Mozart's Don Giovanni, Colin Davis conducting music class today, picking apart Mozart's Don Giovanni with the Queen of Opera here on ABC Classic, Mary Nicholson.
1: So much fun. Thanks for having me.
0: Such a pleasure, Mary.
2: Mary, in Don Giovanni, who has the more satisfying arias, would you say?
1: Well, poor old Leporello doesn't get much more. As I said, the Don's too busy to sing and I suppose reveal who he really is, so he doesn't sing much. There is quite a bit of recit in the opera too, so that explains a little bit.
0: Recit being, we just need to expand that work because we call it recit, but it's full and proper name, recitative. And this is the part of the music, we haven't really talked about it yet in music class, it's where the action progresses. Arias and duets is where we sort of stop and have a good old think about things, a bit of an emote, but the recitative is where, you know, the stabbing happens or the somebody leaves on a boat or plans to leave on a boat, that sort of thing. Is that about a good summary?
1: Yes, it drives the action forward. That's exactly right, Jen. Couldn't have put it better myself. But yes, no, in terms, to answer your question, Ed, I think the women probably have the most satisfying music. The two donnas, Zelina doesn't get a lot either, and all of her music is very sweet, as I said, and song-like, whereas the two noble women have very, very taxing arias, and we're going to hear one of them now. This is where she sings, but basically Don Giovanni is ungrateful, he's betrayed her, and although she's after vengeance, she still pities him and she fears for his life. She already knows what's going to happen to him at the end. And Mozart gives her this incredibly difficult music to sing. He reflects the fact that she has this roller coaster of emotions. One moment she's feeling pity, and the next minute she's singing about betrayal. And it's a coloratura aria, colouring the music basically with ornamentation. And in the day, in Mozart's day, singers would go off piste, as it were, go off the score and add their own emotional ornamentation, musically speaking. It must have been absolutely fabulous. I say bring it back. So you'll hear lots of rapid scales, arpeggios, conveying the intensity of her feelings. And you'll hear the orchestra too. It has some beautiful wind writing. Mozart writes beautifully for the winds, as you know. So listen out for the flute and clarinet and bassoon in this aria.

0: Oh gosh, you would recognise her voice anywhere, really, wouldn't you? Dame Kirita Kanawa singing the role of Donna Elvira with the Royal Opera House of Covent Garden. And Colin Davis is still conducting here on Music Class. Jen and I are today joined by Professor Mary Nicholson. Are you a professor or a queen, Mary? I think maybe both.
1: Yeah, I think I'm just a peasant.
0: Mary, that aria is so amazing because you have all that anxiety coming in of Donna Elvira. How does Mozart convey that?
1: Well, as you heard again, he does this wonderful morph from E-flat major at the beginning. She sounds quite calm at the start, but then he ratchets up her vengeful feelings by schmoozing into a minor key, E-flat minor. It's so effective, isn't it? But as you could hear, as I said, it's a very challenging aria, so exposed.
0: So we're going from very challenging and exposed to something that has been described as the world's most beautiful wine. That's WH.
1: It's true. This is Donna Anna and her second aria. This is where she talks to her fiancé, Don Ottavio, who's trying to bring up the topic of marriage again. He wants to get on with it, but he's a bit of a loser, really. Sorry. It gets gorgeous music, though, as you'll hear in a moment. But she's saying things like, don't call me mean. You know I love you. Please calm down or you'll make me so sad I'll die. And then comes the big moment where she basically says, pity me. And that's the real kicker.

0: listening to that, thinking about attempting it ourselves. Martina Arroyo as Donna Anna from Mozart's Don Giovanni. Non mi dir bell'idol mio. Don't tell me, my beautiful idol, that I'm cruel to you. So manipulative, wasn't she?
1: I think she protests just a tad too much. What do you think?
0: I think so.
1: And who knows what went on in that bedroom with Don Giovanni? We don't know.
0: We never find out. No, that's right. I think it's time to hear from a tenor. And I want to know, Mary, what it is that makes this tenor aria so hard to sing, Il mio tesoro intanto.
1: Well, for me, this is an early bel canto.
0: Which is what? What's bel canto?
1: Which is beautiful singing, basically.
2: Isn't it always?
1: No.
0: I've heard bel canto referred to as can belto. So is it bigger? Like, is it just a bigger voice?
1: It's long lyrical lines where you have to really know when and how to breathe, for starters.
0: Right.
1: And this is his one of his two frustrated lover arias, because he wants to get married. He's a bit of a stuffed shirt, really. He wants to win us over as well as Donna Anna with the beauty of his voice and his singing. And so here he sings, Il mio tesoro, go and console my treasure and try to dry the tears from your lovely eyes. And this is the first time, I think, where we see him actually going from, you know, sensitive male support system to someone who is really going to take revenge on the killing of Donna Anna's father.
0: Turns out Don Ottavio is human after all.
1: It would seem.

0: Just a small amount of Stuart Burrows. Well, I mean, obviously his head singing. The role of Don Ottavio, my treasure. You heard this aria here on Music Class, Don Giovanni. We are looking into the entrails of Don Giovanni with Mary Nicholson.
1: I'd rather not.
0: With Jen. So over to you, Jen. There's some questions about what's going to happen next.
2: Well, yes. I mean, it would have been nice to have the luxury of more time to be able to cover the entire opera, but we've had to dip in and out, and we're really coming to the pointy end now. So within the plot, the Don and his manservant, Leporello, they go to a graveyard. They end up there. Are they digging it? Are they in the hole? I can't quite recall. But
1: running away.
2: Oh, from all the troubles. Mm. And there's a statue there. This massive statue comes alive, and they make perhaps the mistake of inviting that statue to dinner, and then the statue turns up at the door. So, Mary, this aria that we hear from the Commendatore's ghost at the end. What is the link with this and the relationship for Mozart with his own father? Like, this statue is overbearing and it's trying to give Don Giovanni some kind of lesson. Is it the same for Mozart and his dad?
1: Well, I don't know exactly what Mozart was feeling after his father died, but he was such an overbearing personality, an ingredient in his whole life while he was alive.

that I'm sure, well, I think that after he did die, that Mozart probably would have been haunted by him. And here we have the ghost of Donna Anna's father, the Commendatore. Just the name tells you that this was a larger-than-life character on the stage and in real life. And, yeah, Mozart paints him as a very imposing personality and brings back that D minor chord that we heard at the very beginning as Leporello hears a knock at the door and goes to open it, and there's this statue come back to life.

0: Mary, I mean, this is extraordinary music. It really is. It has the gravitas of the Requiem.
1: It certainly does, in the same key of D minor. And yes, it's just so appropriate because we know in a few moments Don Giovanni is going to be dragged down to hell. So Mozart really excels himself, I think, in the word painting that he does in this aria and his use of the orchestra as well. It suddenly booms, doesn't it, with the appearance of the commendatore. I think it's a brilliant characterisation, and I'm sure people in the audience at that first performance would have been trembling in their seats. I'm trembling now. It's a moment.
0: Fantastic voice too, Luigi Ronni as a commendatore.
1: And it's so vivid as well. I mean, we're listening to it, we're not watching the opera, but you know exactly what's happening, don't you?
0: Yeah.
1: Especially at the end.
0: This ascending bass line now, that the way the strings are creeping up on him, you get the sense that like some kind of doom or comeuppance is inevitable.
2: All I can say is there's a lot of creeping up on people in this opera, and none of it's good.
1: There's a lot of creepiness and creeping.
2: Yeah.
0: Mary, we're just about out of time for music class today on ABC Classic, but what is the moral of the story here?
1: Well, it is interesting, I think, because, you know, it's an opera that has been difficult. And has particularly been difficult to stage since the Me Too movement, I think.
0: Mm.
1: But, you know, there is the moral. I mean, the baddie goes down to hell. And it roasts in hell, in fact. And the rest of the group get together and kind of cheer that to a point with the moral of the story, which is, such is the end of the evildoer, the death of a sinner always reflects his life.
0: And his is a dark and dirty and quite terrifying one, isn't it?
1: It sure is.
0: Some of the terror that maybe he wrought on all of those women.
1: Absolutely. But it is interesting to look at how we've been dealing with this opera in more recent decades. I'm not sure if either of you have seen any productions of late. There was one, I think, just a few years ago, Opera Queensland did one directed by Lindy Hume, where she decided at this point to have a bunch of women portray the Furies who take Don Giovanni down to hell. So the women got their revenge, as it were. But early on, it was regarded as a morality play, and productions did celebrate the hyper-masculinity of this anti-hero and his exploits. But then he became a chilling sociopath, a psychopath, and it became more of a deep dive, I suppose, into the opera's insights into the human condition, because in the end, he's offered salvation, but he chooses damnation.
0: And that's really the brilliance of Mozart and De Ponte, to bring to such brilliant life through the music the complexities of the human condition.
1: Exactly. That's why we're still watching it, still listening to it and loving it.

0: What's interesting, and maybe I can leave you with a little giggle, is that in the end, Donna Elvira says, I'm going to go to a convent. And Donna Anna says that Don Ottavio will have to wait another year until her heart has healed.
1: What an amazing recording. Don Giovanni, pretty much the full cast there with Colin Davis and the Orchestra of Royal Opera House Covent Garden. This has been an extraordinary journey through the staging and the singing and the psychology of Don Giovanni. Thank you so much, Mary Nicholson, for being our guest lecturer.
2: Round of applause, please, for our guest lecturer.
1: It's been wonderful.
0: Absolute treat. You too.
1: We're taking a couple of weeks break here on Music Class. But Mary, it's tradition now that someone says class dismissed, usually in the style or whatever we've been discussing. So Mary, over to you. I ask you to do a Il Commendatore style.
0: Class dismissed.
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5: It is summer movie season in the Northern Hemisphere. It is winter in Australia. And depending on where you live, school holidays are either here or imminently about to arrive. And at the pictures, there's a new Star Wars, a new Toy Story. Steven Spielberg is tearing the place up. There's even a new scary movie film in theatres. What year? What decade am I talking about here? Well, I am not talking about the 1990s or the early 2000s. I am talking about 2026, though you could be forgiven for being confused. Here on Screen Sounds today, I'm going to be playing you soundtracks from new release movies. And I'm going to start us off by going, yes, to that galaxy far, far away, to composer Ludwig Göransson and Star Wars, The Mandalorian and Grogu.

Göransson's fitting main theme for The Mandalorian in the movie Star Wars The Mandalorian and Grogu, a title that just rolls off the tongue, doesn't it? But I suppose Star Wars was never great with titles. The Phantom Menace, The Empire Strikes Back, they're all a bit silly. The Mandalorian and Grogu probably hasn't set the galaxy far, far away on fire in the way that perhaps its makers hoped it would. But certainly in reviews that I've seen of the film, people tend to say that Göransson's soundtrack is one of the better elements of the movie. I thought it was okay. It was fine. Randy Newman is back for Toy Story 5. This is a series that, the first Toy Story was the very first feature-length computer-generated film in history. There is almost not even another candidate for that title. So was it ahead of its time. And it's a franchise that when it got to the third film, it felt like an end of a trilogy. And I thought, well, you know, that's been great. It's time to put Toy Story away. But the thing that I found amazing about number four and then now number five is that it just keeps finding, I think, fairly legitimate reasons to continue telling these stories of these toys, now long since not just for kids but also for adults like me who grew up watching the originals. Toy Story 5 even has a little bit of social commentary in there with a evil-doing touchscreen toy. And it is so good, as always, to hear on the music the great Randy Newman.

For film music lovers out there, we've always had a friend in Randy Newman, and no more so than in his music for Toy Story 5. Can you believe it? The fifth entry in the Toy Story series that began the fortunes of Pixar and upended animation back in the 1990s when the first one came out. I'm playing you new release soundtracks here on ABC Classic today, and I've gone Göransson, Newman, and now, yes, John Williams. And he's back with Steven Spielberg. I was so excited about this soundtrack when it came out a few weeks ago that, in fact, I dedicated an entire episode of Screen Sounds to playing you the whole soundtrack of Disclosure Day, the new Alien movie. Directed by Spielberg, music by Williams. What a combo that has been in the past. The film has done okay at the box office. It's probably nowhere near as dominant as previous Spielberg Alien movies have been, including E.T. the Extraterrestrial, which was the highest grossing film in history back in the day when it was released. But for its bit, I think Disclosure Day was a really great showcase of just how much Steven Spielberg has single-handedly changed the movies with his love of showing amazing things to the audience, and with John Williams on the soundtrack to create that necessary bit of emotional buy-in and awe.

Really, just tremendous stuff from the 94-year-old John Williams for Disclosure Day, directed by Steven Spielberg. That's their 30th collaboration together. It really is extraordinary that they've made it to so many together, which have changed filmmaking. Their second, back in the day, 1975, was Jaws, which was a movie about a shark that transformed probably actually generally humanity's perception of sharks, but it also certainly transformed filmmaking. Here on ABC Classic, I'm playing you new release soundtracks, and there is, in fact, a new shark movie out. It's a documentary, one of those giant screen ones. It's called Shark Kingdom, and the soundtrack is by Australian composer, maybe Australia's John Williams, Caitlin Yeo, who has created not just a great soundtrack, but a soundtrack that is very different to the type of music that you have come to expect, probably in the wake of Williams, for a movie about sharks. The music instead is simple and restrained. Caitlin Yeo said that she wanted it to be respectful of these creatures. So it's not about jump scares. It's more about awe and wonder about these incredible creatures.

reflective and wary music for sharks, but not terrifying or terrified as we are probably used to our shark soundtracks doing. That is Shark Kingdom, which is a new big screen documentary out now with a soundtrack by Australian composer Caitlin Yeo. Some lovely little solos in there as well. Veronique Serret on violin, Rowena McNeish on cello, and Caitlin Yeo, the composer herself, on flutes, accordions, and whistles. If you were a 1980s kid, Masters of the Universe will probably need very little introduction. You might have heard of He-Man and Skeletor. It was based on a toy series, I think, and there was a fairly dorky, fairly camp film adaptation in the 80s. Well, there's been a fairly dorky and fairly camp film adaptation again in 2026. The music is by Daniel Pemberton, starring the guitar solos of Queen's very own Brian May.

0: Oh, wonderful. That is Masters of the Universe. The soundtrack is by composer Daniel Pemberton. That's for the new He-Man movie. And taking us back musically to the 1980s was also the guitar work of Brian May. That is the guitarist Brian May of the band Queen. Bit of those Bohemian Rhapsody headbanging tunes in there. Wonderful stuff.
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0: I am playing you new release soundtracks today here on ABC Classic. We've already heard Star Wars, a new Toy Story, a new Spielberg, Masters of the Universe, and now for something rather a lot more grim, the death of Robin Hood. I really love Robin Hood movies. The 1938 Errol Flynn is still one of my most beloved films, I think, from any that I've seen in my lifetime. This is rather a lot more serious. It's based on the 17th century ballad, Robin Hood's Death. And it's got a pretty good cast, Hugh Jackman, Jodie Comer, Bill Skarsgård, and along with Jackman, another Australian, Murray Bartlett. But it tells, you know, as the title would suggest, a pretty dark tale. The soundtrack is by first-time film composer Jim Geddy.

Jim Geddy is a folk singer and a guitarist, and he was recruited to create his first film score for The Death of Robin Hood. You heard his music for that just then, and also, I believe, a little bit of his singing. Recently, the Superman universe was rebooted, as film studios are wont to do these days. And the Superman movie that was released last year was pretty good, I thought, as far as superhero movies go these days. I think we're all a little bit fatigued and worn out of the constant churn of superhero movies. And the next film in that series has been released just recently. It's called Supergirl. It stars Australia's Millie Alcock, and the soundtrack is composed by Claudia Sahn.

Claudia Sun's music for the movie out now, Supergirl. I'm playing you new release soundtracks here on ABC Classic today. And over the last few years, we've had all those film legacy sequels, the late sequels, reboots, continuations of big franchise. So it's only fair that we get their parodies as well. All of this is a very long way of saying Scary Movie is back, along with the Wayans brothers, Anna Faris, Regina Hall, and now composer Chaim Mazar.

Chaim Mazar's soundtrack for the latest and probably most unexpected entry in the scary movie film franchise. Really takes me back. Beast is a new release soundtrack here on ABC Classic today. It's for a film that's an Australian and American co-production, but there's a lot of Australian faces. Hemsworth, Russell Crowe plays the mentor of the main fighter character in this movie. And the soundtrack is by Brian Cartier.

Brian Cartier's music for Beast. That's a new Australian movie out now. The story of film going over this year has been a few surprise hits from very low budget productions. So Backrooms is probably the biggest and most telling of these. It was directed by Kane Parsons, who made a YouTube series of the same name. And with Backrooms, he becomes the youngest director in history to have the number one film at the American box office. He is just 20 years old. And believe it or not, he also co-wrote the music.

Music co-composed by Edo van Bremen and the film's director, Kane Parsons, for Backrooms, definitely one of the films of the moment. I've got time for just one more new release soundtrack for you today here on ABC Classic, and it is Tuna. This is a crime film with a really fun twist. It's about a piano tuner who, of course, with his super sensitive hearing, can also crack safes. The soundtrack is by Will Bates.

0: Will Bates. Music for the new crime film, Tuna, as in piano tuna, not the type of fish. Very entertaining little thriller, that one. And an excellent new release soundtrack, which is what I've been playing you here today. My name is Dan Golding. I'll be back with more Screen Sounds next week here on ABC Classic.
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3: Well, if you know what day it is, what the date is, you'll know where we're heading on The Opera Show this week. We are heading stateside, chiming with this weekend's celebration of Americana 250. I'm sure there'll be heaps of fireworks and hot dogs and summer blockbuster movies. Not so sure about opera, but we are doing our bit this week to celebrate with a galaxy of American opera stars, going way back to Marian Anderson and Mario Lanza and up to the present. And beginning with this tenor, who's actually starring in tonight's broadcast from the Met in an hour, Donizetti's comedy, The Daughter of the Regiment, the bel canto specialist Lawrence Brownlee. He's teaming up here with another American who calls himself a baritenor, Michael Spires, but he is playing a tenor here. This is the sparkling duet between Figaro and Almaviva in Rossini's Barber of Seville.

Some rapid fire, Rossini. The duet in Act One, where Almaviva enlists the help of Figaro to win Rosina's heart and hand in marriage. And of course, Figaro's a willing accomplice, especially when he smells a handsome reward. Lawrence Brownlee there with Michael Spires. And Lawrence Brownlee starring as Tonio, the king of the high seas. Will he encore that famous aria? I wonder. Alongside soprano Erin Morley. That's coming up at 8 o'clock, Donizetti's sparkling comedy from the Met, The Daughter of the Regiment. Well, we're going right back in the 20th century now to some early great American singers, beginning with Marian Anderson, who famously was approaching 60, I seem to remember, when she made her debut at the Met, playing Ulrika very successfully in A Masked Ball. She was the first black singer to appear in that house. Today, she's playing the role of Princess Eboli in Verdi's great drama Don Carlo. In Act Four, she's presented with an extraordinary choice. She can be exiled or can become a nun. And she sings of how her beauty has been a curse. But at the same time, she resolves to save Carlo from prison, where her betrayal has sent him.

You heard the thrilling voice of Marian Anderson on that recording, singing Princess Eboli's aria from Act 4 of Verdi's Don Carlo. Powering through the snap, crackle and pop on that old LP. I can't tell you exactly what year it was recorded, sometime between the mid-20s and early 50s. But yes, a big slice of American operatic history there, the trailblazing contralto in her prime. Anyone for tenors? I know you love tenors. Well, from Marion to, let's see if you can recognise, the owner of this red-blooded voice, a singer who was dubbed by Maria Callas, no less, as the second Caruso.

And I can tell you when that was recorded, 1950. Hollywood, the Hollywood superstar Mario Lanza, the first tenor to make it big in the media, long before the three tenors. And of course, he starred in the 1951 biopic about his idol, The Great Caruso. It was the top-grossing movie that year, believe it or not. And all three tenors, plus Calleja, Alagna and Villazón, were bitten by the tenor bug after seeing that movie. "He had everything," said Roberto Alagna. "Top notes, timbre, phrasing, lots of energy and blood in his sound." Well, that was that great aria from Ponchielli's La Gioconda, with Enzo waiting with racing heart on the deck of his ship for his beloved. And this is The Opera Show, Mary Nicholson with you on ABC Classic. You've probably seen the headlines. Opera Australia is bringing back Graham Murphy's lavish production of Franz Lehár's The Merry Widow this month. It'll be sung in English. So let's follow up and tick that box. In fact, tick a couple of boxes. This is a recording from the Met in 2015 with Renee Fleming, the people's diva, a great American soprano indeed, and what she described as a career highlight that year, appearing alongside Nathan Gunn as her leading man, Danilo.

0: would she have relented? Would she have consented? No, perhaps I'll never know.
1: A case of what if from Franz Lehár's The Merry Widow there, the so-called cavalry duet, Renee Fleming and Nathan Gunn with Sir Andrew Davis conducting the Metropolitan Opera Orchestra. And yes, Opera Australia presenting The Widow in English at the Sydney Opera House from the 8th of July. And this is The Opera Show. Mary Nicholson with you on ABC Classic. And in case you missed it earlier, we are heading to the Met at 8 o'clock tonight for Saturday Opera, Donizetti's sparkling comedy, The Daughter of the Regiment. Renee Fleming is also on this next recording, starring as Fiore di Ligi. It's a live concert presentation of Mozart's Così, made at the Royal Festival Hall in London in 1994. We're not going to hear her. She's having a little rest. And instead, we'll enjoy this tenor aria sung by Ferrando and making his opera show debut, American tenor Frank Lopardo.

A live concert presentation of Mozart's Così fan tutte, the Chamber Orchestra of Europe, George Schulte conducting, and the New York-born tenor Frank Lopardo singing that beautiful aria sung by Ferrando, who's basically saying that love is the best possible nourishment for the soul. And this is the Opera Show on ABC Classic every Saturday night at 8 o'clock these days, or you can catch up on ABC Listen. And it's July the 4th, so a galaxy of American opera singers on the show this week. And by the way, I did check out just how much America is supporting homegrown opera at the moment. And the Met is doing particularly well, courtesy of a major gift from the Neubauer Family Foundation, supporting the company's efforts to bring more new operas to the Met stage over the next 5 seasons, more than any other time in recent history. And Carnegie Hall too has been mounting opera productions in June, 6 of which were American classics. Back to the Opera Show, and let's hear from a great American mezzo now, Marilyn Horn, who's now in her early 90s. She celebrated her 90th 2 years ago. And reading up on her, there's not much she hasn't sung in those many decades. Apparently she started singing when she was 1. This is one of her signature roles, the page in Meyerbeer's Les Huguenots.

0: That laugh at the end says a lot. Marilyn Horne, who always seemed to have a smile in her voice. One of her signature roles is the Queen's page in Meyerbeer's epic Les Huguenots, probably best known for her impeccable coloratura, which she learnt from her mentor, Lottie Lehmann. Also a pioneer too with her interracial marriage to the conductor on that recording, Henry Lewis. Marilyn Horne, who until recently directed the voice program at the Music Academy of the West in Santa Barbara, California, where she lived for many years, overlooking the city and the sea beyond.
1: Sit down with some of the best classical musicians gracing our stages today. Duet with Tamara Anna Chislovska. This week, internationally acclaimed conductor Andrea Battistoni joins Tamara at the piano for a special Four Hands Duet.
2: The maestro myth, it got away from what the original intention was. We should go back to a more practical idea of the conductor, I think.
1: Duet with Tamara Anna Chislovska and Andrea Battistoni, 8 p.m. tomorrow on ABC Classic.
0: And heading to a big finale on The Opera Show, Mary Nicholson with you on ABC Classic, something from Verdi's Aida. But first, Handel's Alcina. Renee Fleming is back with a couple of pals, Susan Graham as Ruggiero the Knight, her latest catch, and Kathleen Kuhlman as Bradamante. You might remember that Renee sang a lot of jazz as a youngster, and when it came to singing Baroque opera, she said it helped a lot. When I performed Alcina with William Christie, as she does on this recording, I was expecting to lose my vibrato and perform with a straight sound, but he said, no, we want colour, we want jazz, we want sex.

And that's the Delicious Trio from Act 3 of Handel's Alcina. And a starry lineup of American singers Renee Fleming, Kathleen Kuhlman, and Susan Graham with Les Arts Florissants, directed by William Christie. A French rarity for you now, and a wonderful American singer. This is from an album of French bass arias with Samuel Raimi. He's now 84, but this was recorded in his heyday. A very popular bass coloratura number, which survives from this rarity, a comedy by Ambroise Thomas called Le Caïd. And it's known as the Song of the Drum Major. The opera may have faded, but this is a very popular piece, often sung as an encore by baritones and basses.

American Samuel Raimi, a singer, a great singing actor in his day with a huge range, which meant he could take on a vast array of roles. Singing there, the song of the drum major from Act One of Thomas' Le Caïd with the London Philharmonic Orchestra. Well, very shortly, in about 10 minutes, your destination is the Met. After we sail down the Nile with this great confrontation scene in Act Two of Verdi's Aida. This is where Amneris, Grace Bunbury, tricks Aida, Leontine Price, into revealing her love for Radames. They are rivals in love. She tells her she hates her and swears revenge.

0: And a truly beautiful place to finish today's survey on the opera show of great American singers. It's July the 4th. Leontine Price there, arguably the preeminent Aida of her day, Grace Bunbury as Amneris with the London Symphony, conducted by Eric Leinsdorf. 1970, that recording. I'm Mary Nicholson. Many thanks for listening, and thanks too to Warner Whiteford for the music.
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2: Saturday Night at the Opera with Mary Nicholson.
0: And you're very welcome. Joining me tonight at the Met for a beloved bel canto comedy, Donizetti's La Fille du Régiment, The Daughter of the Regiment. A little bit of background, it premiered at the Opéra Comique in Paris in 1840, and very quickly that year an Italian version followed La Scala. Interestingly, after 1,000 performances in Paris by 1914, the Italian version proved more popular, especially in the UK and the USA. But not so much in the UK, well, certainly the French version, where the opera disappeared from about 1875, until a famous Australian headed a cast that resuscitated the opera more than 80 years later, Joan Sutherland. She also famously sang the role at the Met in 1972 alongside a young Pavarotti and Fernando Corena. Pavarotti afterwards hitting the headlines with the high-flying tenor aria Ah, Mes Amis, with its nine high Cs. Eight were written by Donizetti, the last not. The cast tonight also includes soprano Erin Morley, making her Met role debut as Marie, the Vivandière, the French name for women who are attached to military regiments, basically supplying the troops with food and drink, so they don't go elsewhere looking for it. Marie is a role that shows off a soprano's vocal prowess, singing extreme high notes and some very complicated coloratura roulades, but she also has some beautiful tender moments in the opera. Wonderful, too, to be hearing Susan Graham, the American mezzo, playing Marie's long-lost mother, the Marquise of Birkenfield. I mentioned the American tenor Lawrence Brownlee in the role of Tonio. We'll also hear the bass, Peter Kalman, the wonderful Hungarian bass baritone playing the Sergeant Sulpice. And we have in the pit Giacomo Sagripanti conducting the Metropolitan Opera Chorus and Orchestra. The plot, you could say, is pretty old-fashioned. Some rather cruelly call it banal. I think that's a bit harsh. It's a lot of fun. And Donizetti's very clever music makes it into a charming comedy of manners. Incredible when you think about it, how this Italian composer could so easily and naturally set a French libretto. If you don't know it, it's in two acts, and there is a link to the synopsis on the ABC Classic Saturday Night at the Opera homepage. But in brief, we start out discovering Marie was abandoned on a battlefield as a baby. The French regiment found and raised her, and she thinks of the soldiers as her family. She's now an adult and has recently fallen in love with Tonio. He's a peasant from a Tyrolean village. Unfortunately, the French are fighting a war with Tyrol, and Sulpice, the sergeant of Marie's regiment, is angry that she's fallen in love with an enemy. He reminds her that she promised to marry a member of the regiment. Meanwhile, Tonio sees a solution to this problem. He decides to join the regiment, even though, of course, it'll mean abandoning the Tyroleans. In this way, he'll be able to marry Marie, and she won't have to break her promise. Let's join the big crowd in the Met for Act One of The Daughter of the Regiment by Donizetti.

Qui nous arrive là? C'est le jeune paysan de ce matin.

We're at the Met once again this Saturday evening on ABC Classic. Mary Nicholson with your Saturday night at the Opera, the much-loved Donizetti comedy, The Daughter of the Regiment. Erin Morley starring as Marie and Lawrence Brownlee, the American tenor, as her beloved Tonio. The full cast is listed on the Saturday Night Opera page at ABC Classic, abc.net.au/classic. Interesting, our timing with the broadcast of this opera, because Bastille Day approaches, need I remind you. And apparently when soprano Lily Pons was singing the role of Marie at this point in the opera, she sang La Marseillaise, even waving a French flag. Let's move on to the final act, Act 2 of The Daughter of the Regiment.

Ma nièce, soupirons ensemble.

The audience making as much noise as an audience at a rock concert. It's obviously a big hit, and I hope you enjoyed it too. Donizetti's brilliant comedy, The Daughter of the Regiment, La Fille du Régiment, recorded at the Met this season with a terrific cast. You heard Erin Morley, soprano, as Marie, making her Met role debut. Susan Graham, the mezzo, appeared as the Marquise of Birkenfield, Marie's long-lost mother, who finally does the big reveal at the end of the opera. And, of course, everything ends happily as she approves the marriage of Marie Antonio. And in the tenor role of Tonio, Lawrence Brownlee, the American tenor, who on this occasion did not encore the famous King of the High Seas aria. As the bass, the Sergeant Sulpice, we heard the bass Peter Kalman. Paul Corona bass was Hortensius, and in that spoken role of the Duchess of Crackenthorpe, who could obviously still hit the high notes as well,

You heard the actress Sandra Oh. She was delicious, wasn't she? Making her Met debut too. In the pit at the Met, Giacomo Sagripanti, conducting the great Metropolitan Opera Chorus and Orchestra. So let's have a look at what's coming up next weekend. But meanwhile, an arrangement of a very familiar dance from the Cello Suite No. 6 by Bach, the pianist Piers Lane.

The Saraband from the Cello Suite No. 6 by Bach, an arrangement for piano with Piers Lane. Well, next Saturday, Nadine Sierra will star as Luisa Miller in the opera by Verdi from Vienna. Also brilliantly written for the tenor, so let's hear Carlo Bergonzi in one of his favourite Verdi roles as Rodolfo, the famous lament.

Another great tenor of yesteryear, Carlo Bergonzi. As I said, one of his favourite tenor roles, Rodolfo and His Lament there, recorded with the New Philharmonia Orchestra conducted by Nello Santi. And Wagner fans, just looking ahead another week, The Flying Dutchman is winging its way to us, courtesy of a recent concert presentation by the West Australian Opera Chorus and orchestra conducted by Asher Fish, with a thrilling lineup, I must say, an all-star cast of celebrated Wagnerians, the British baritone Christopher Maltman playing the Dutchman, American-based David Lee is Darland, acclaimed Australian soprano Anna Louise Cole is playing Senta. So that's to look forward the following week, and we end July with a performance of Delibes' Lakme from Slovenia, from Maribor. Oh, and there's another opera in July. I'm just looking at the calendar. We finish the month back in Vienna with the Czech classic, the comedy The Bartered Bride.

Well, lucky you if you're going out dancing tonight. That'll get you into the mood. That was an ensemble called Les Musiciens de Saint-Julien. And traditional Irish numbers there arranged by them called The High Road to Kilkenny, Toss the Feathers, The Mill Stream and Money Mask. Great value for money. Let's move on now to music by William Grant Still, a pastorella.

0: That's the Pastorella by William Grant Still with the violinist Clifford Panton Jr. and pianist Jason Alfred, an album devoted to his violin and piano music.
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0: And it's 18 minutes to midnight. This is Mary Nicholson with you on this Saturday evening. I hope you're enjoying the music. Still a few interesting tracks to come, including this rarity by Leonard Bernstein. The pianist is Alexander Frey. And the title of the work is Four Anniversaries, written apparently to commemorate the birthday of four important people in his life. First up, his wife, Felicia.

Alexander Frey, the pianist there, and music of Leonard Bernstein, his four anniversaries. A song by Henri Duparc now, with the great mezzo Magdalena Koschina. It's called Fidèle, a setting of a pastoral poem by Charles-Marie Leconte de Lisle. And basically, it's a love story. Fidèle is having a sleep under the midday sun, but when the sun goes down, her loveliest smile will be rewarded by an ardent kiss.

Well, I don't know about you, but that's made my night. I love those songs by Henri Duparc. That one called Fidèle, with the voice of the Czech mezzo Magdalena Koschina, the Deutsche Symphony Orchestra Berlin, conducted by Robin Ticciati.

0: And a very different, much earlier style of singing to wrap up our time together tonight. Francisco Guerrero's motet for five voices, Ave Virgo Santissima, Peter Phillips and the Talis Scholars. A very good night.
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3: Hello, welcome back. It's Lolita Emmanuel with you again, and I am so glad that you're here right now because this next hour is just for you to relax, reflect, and experience a bit of light, even if it's dark outside. Now, this first half hour is also filled with music coming straight from our wonderful Aussie artists, including this first piece for two guitars from Nat Bartsch. And it feels a little bit like a lullaby.

You're on ABC Classic, and those were the gentle strums of Matt Withers and Callum Henshaw performing Grizzlepot by Nat Barch. And we're continuing with our Australian artists now, moving to Bel Chen, who has written a wonderful lyrical piece for piano called Perasaan, which is the Indonesian word for feeling.

Bel Chen there, bringing us the feeling of being swept away by emotion. And that's inspired by the Indonesian word for feeling, which is also the title of her piece called Perasaan. And inspiration is coming from everywhere tonight here on ABC Classic, moving to sounds inspired by German hymns now. This is Kim Alexandra Dillon's rendition of Im Frieden Dein, meaning in your peace.

The serene a cappella sounds of Astra Chamber Music Society performing Im Frieden Dein, which means In Your Peace. And that's a German hymn rendition by Kim Alexandra Dillon. Now, peace is certainly the word for tonight here on ABC Classic. I have got a wonderful jazz lullaby coming for you now, and it's called Entwine.

Italian composer Ludovico Einaudi showing us the beauty of just meditating on a simple idea. That was the piece Sequence. And you are on ABC Classic, where right before this one, you would have heard the piece Entwine. That's by Aussie composer and trumpeter Nadja Nordhaus. Well, we are travelling around the world now, going to Iceland to hear from Oliver Arnold. What I love about his music is that he can simultaneously bring us something that is so tender and intimate, but also expansive and immersive. This is his piece, Near Light.

You're an ABC Classic, and that wonderful blend of ambient sounds and intimate piano was from Oliver Arnolds, an Icelandic composer, with his piece Near Light. Well, it's the middle of the night, and I think we should continue with these ambient sounds, this time with something for sleep. This is coming from Max Richter, who has written so much music for deep rest and relaxation. So if you are in need of some of that, then get yourself in a nice, comfortable position and get ready for some rest.

ABC Classic. That was the ethereal voice of Grace Davidson along with Max Richter, who has written this piece just for you to rest. That's his piece, Sleep, Whose Name is Written on Water, here on ABC Classic, where on Luminous, in fact, we are not just resting, but we're letting our imaginations run wild as well. So if you're in the mood for something a bit more sprightly, then I've got something for you from Julie Cooper now. This is the Renaissance Suite, a suite of colourful dances, the first movement, which you will hear, being Galliard in Sky Blue.

You just heard Adis Evanson's piece Resolution here on ABC Classic, where you're listening to Luminous with me, Lolita Emmanuel. And if you were wondering what piece came before this one, that was Julie Cooper's piece, The Renaissance Suite, Movement Number 1, Galliard in Sky Blue. And while we've just heard from artists around the globe, I thought we would end our very last piece for tonight with something from home. Thank you so much for listening with me tonight. I'll be back next Sunday at midnight, but in the meantime,

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1: Welcome to NAIDOC Week on ABC Classic, a time to celebrate the history, cultures, and achievements of Aboriginal and Torres Strait Islander peoples. ABC Classic would like to pay our respects to this country's first peoples, First Nations listeners, artists, and traditional custodians of the land throughout Australia. 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We pay our respects to them and their cultures and to the elders past and present.

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1: Hello, Nara. 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

0: Good morning. Kerry Worthington with ABC News. New South Wales has confirmed its first case of H5 bird flu in a seabird found on the mid-north coast last week. Isabel Rowe reports.
1: A giant petrel found near Hawke's Nest on Friday was taken for testing with suspected H5N1 bird flu. Last night, the state government said laboratory tests had confirmed the disease, making it the first case of this strain of bird flu found in New South Wales and the sixth in the country. The first case in Australia was detected last month. The state government says there's no evidence of spread to wildlife or poultry flocks, and risks to human health are low. Poultry producers have been advised to keep chickens caged temporarily for safety.
0: Ukraine's carried out a long-range overnight drone attack on Russia's second city, St. Petersburg, striking oil infrastructure and military targets, including the nearby Kronstadt naval base. Ukraine's President Volodymyr Zelensky described the attacks as long-range sanctions aimed at stopping Russian oil money funding the war against his country. The oil depot in St. Petersburg is one of Russia's largest fuel storage and export facilities. Russia says it shot down dozens of drones over St. Petersburg. Millions of Iranians are expected to attend an elaborate six-day funeral ceremony for Iran's supreme leader Ali Khamenei after he was killed in a US-Israeli airstrike in February. Karishma Vyas reports from Tehran.
2: Tens of thousands of people braved soaring temperatures to pay tribute to former supreme leader Ali Khamenei inside Tehran's Grand Masala Mosque. The Ayatollah's remains lay inside a glass-encased coffin as mourners wept and waved Iran's national flag as part of a days-long funeral. The Shia cleric was the longest-serving autocrat in the Middle East and a polarizing figure who drew condemnation from human rights activists after his brutal suppression of protests during his almost 40-year rule. Karishma Vyas, ABC News, Tehran.
0: US President Donald Trump has called on Americans to protect the freedoms that the country's founders envisioned against what he's portrayed as the communist threat posed by progressive Democrats. Speaking during an event to celebrate the 250th anniversary of American Independence Day at the Mount Rushmore National Monument in South Dakota, Mr. Trump claims there's a resurgence of the communist menace in the country. He singled out newcomers who embrace ideas totally opposed to the American way of life, and also claimed Democrats who want to do the same when the midterm congressional elections are held in November.
3: We can only lose the midterms if we allow ourselves to lose the midterms, if we are foolish, stupid, and unwise. But if we terminate the filibuster, as we should do, and immediately vote for the Save America Act, then we will not lose an election.
0: The president of a local Australian rules football club in Melbourne's north says the community's reeling after a player sustained a serious head injury during a game yesterday afternoon. Meg Whitfield reports.
4: Emergency services were called to the game in Laylaw about 1 o'clock yesterday after a player sustained a serious head injury. The 27-year-old was treated at the scene before being taken to hospital where he remains. Luke DeVincentis, the president of Epping Football Netball Club, says the club's members are looking after one another in the wake of the incident.
5: There's quite a few really shaken souls around the club.
4: Laylaw Football Netball Club, who is playing the reserves match against Epping, says its thoughts and wishes are with the injured player and his loved ones.
0: Carlton has held off a fast-finishing Richmond to win by 2 points on Saturday night at the MCG. Here's Ben Cameron.
6: Carlton's remarkable resurgence has continued to make it 7 straight wins under caretaker coach Josh Fraser. The Blues now sit inside the top 10, but North Melbourne can reclaim the spot when they play on Sunday. Earlier on in the day, Collingwood won a spiteful clash against the Gold Coast. Brayden Maynard could be in hot water for umpire contact when he rushed in to remonstrate as a melee ensued. Top of the table, Fremantle suffered only their second loss of the season. That ended a 14-game winning streak for them, while Melbourne defeated Hawthorn in Launceston. Ben Cameron, ABC Sport.
0: The Adelaide Thunderbirds are Super Netball champions after defeating the Melbourne Vixens 61-40 in the grand final. The result caps a dominant season for the minor premiers, who lost just one match throughout the home and away rounds. It's the Thunderbirds' 10th win in a row. Latanya Wilson was named player of the match. You're up to date with the latest ABC News.
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9: Dawn Chorus.

Welcome to your Dawn Chorus for this morning. We're heading off to Indonesia for our nature sounds over the next hour, including music from the jungle. You'll also hear a few domestic animals in there as well. But music, the classical music you'll hear in this next hour, is restful music to help you just ease into the day. Music by Hildegard von Bingen, Vos Floris Rosarum is a work by her that you'll hear. Also music by Jacques Ibert, Clara Schumann, John Jenkins, you'll hear his Fantasy number 7 in C, and also a movement of a symphony by Johannes Brahms, the symphony that took him 2 decades to write. We're starting Dawn Chorus this morning with music by Benjamin Britten. This is the Sentimental Saraband from his Simple Symphony for String Orchestra.

Music by Joseph Haydn to conclude Dawn Chorus this morning. That was the Andante from the trio in C major. And before that, Vos Floris Rosarum by Hildegard von Bingen. 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It is 7 o'clock.

0: Good morning, Kerry Worthington with ABC News. The New South Wales government says the deadly H5 bird flu strain, now confirmed in the state, has not spread to commercial poultry or eggs. Nandini Deer reports.
1: Australia's sixth case of the H5N1 strain of bird flu has been confirmed in New South Wales. The sick giant petrel, a migratory seabird, was found at Hawk's Nest on the mid-north coast north of Newcastle. Testing at the National Centre for Disease Preparedness confirmed the strain, likely originated from the sub-Antarctic. It's the same strain found in cases confirmed in Western Australia and South Australia. New South Wales Agriculture Minister Tara Moriarty is expected to provide an update later this morning.
0: Russia has vowed revenge following a long-range Ukrainian drone attack that targeted the country's second-largest city, St. Petersburg, hitting oil infrastructure and military targets. The BBC's James Lansdale reports.
2: This war has now become a deadly tit-for-tat exchange. Overnight, Ukraine launched what the Russian authorities called a large-scale attack on St. Petersburg and the surrounding area. Russia's defense ministry said Kiev was trying to distract from Russia's own massive air attack on Ukraine last week. Both sides, it would seem, want to gain the upper hand ahead of next week's NATO summit. Today, President Putin sent Donald Trump a congratulatory note to mark the US 4th of July celebrations, calling for constructive relations between their countries.
0: Venezuelan authorities have announced the death toll from the twin earthquakes has risen to almost 3,000. Tim Wharton reports.
3: More than a week after two massive earthquakes struck Venezuela, the official death toll has now risen to 2,954. The interim government under President Delcy Rodriguez has warned that that number is expected to rise much further, with reports that more than 16,000 people have been injured and large numbers of people are still missing. The quakes destroyed nearly 200 buildings, with most of them collapsing in the coastal state of La Guayra. Under pressure over its response, the government has hit back, with President Rodriguez saying rescue orders and deployment were issued immediately after the tremors struck. She has accused the media of spreading propaganda and chaos as large numbers of Venezuelans have voiced their frustration at being abandoned by the state.
0: Months after Iran's supreme leader Ali Khamenei was assassinated in a US-Israel airstrike, an elaborate six-day funeral is being held in the country. Karishma Vyas reports.
4: Millions of Iranians are expected to converge on Tehran's Grand Musalla Mosque, where former supreme leader Ali Khamenei's remains are lying in state. The Shia cleric was killed in February in a joint operation by Israel and the US on the first day of the Middle East conflict. Khamenei was the region's longest-serving autocrat, yielding absolute religious and political authority in Iran for almost four decades. While supported by religious conservatives, he drew international condemnation for his brutal crackdown on dissent. Karishma Vyas, ABC News, Tehran.
0: Large numbers of people in Washington, D.C. have received medical attention for heat-related conditions as crowds turn out to celebrate the 250th anniversary of the Declaration of Independence. America's editor John Lyons has more.
5: Scores of people have received medical treatment for heat-related conditions, but still crowds are gathering for a day which will include what President Donald Trump predicts will be the biggest fireworks display in history. Heatwave conditions have seen some parts of the country reaching about 40 degrees. But that's not stopping Americans gathering to mark the 250th anniversary of the founding of the country. While America is deeply divided along political, ideological, and economic grounds, people here still tend to unite under the most powerful symbol in this country, the American flag. John Lyons, ABC News, Washington.
0: Two men have been charged after police say they were seen pointing a fake gun at a synagogue in Sydney's eastern suburbs yesterday afternoon. Police say the men were inside an SUV pointing what looked like a firearm towards the Double Bay Synagogue just after midday. Police arrested the men later at King's Cross and seized a replica pistol. They're expected to face court today. Thousands of people across the nation will gather to celebrate the history, culture and achievement of First Nations people for NAIDOC Week, which kicks off today. The annual event started as a day of mourning protest in 1938 and has evolved to become a celebration of Aboriginal and Torres Strait Islander peoples. This year's theme is 50 Years of Deadly to mark the five decades of the event. ABC News. An ABC investigation has cast serious doubts over some of the charity work of an Australian influencer who awarded herself an AI-generated humanitarian award. Matt Martino reports.
6: Lily J is a convert to Islam who creates energetic social media videos for her almost 3 million followers on Instagram. Last year, she established the Lily J Foundation, which takes in donations and claims to provide aid to places like Gaza and Uganda. An ABC News Verify investigation has revealed some of the social media content relating to the foundation's philanthropic work is AI-generated or enhanced. Investigations into a bakery and an orphanage she claims to run could find no evidence they actually exist. Digital analysis also shows a humanitarian award she proudly posted about receiving is fake. Lily J and her foundation did not respond to multiple requests for comment.
0: Australian dental patients who travelled overseas for cheaper treatment are warning others about price hikes and complications. Emma Pollard reports.
7: Sunshine Coast couple Janelle and Brent Gill went to a popular Indian dental company three times for major dental work. Mrs. Gill's dental implants and prosthesis failed, and a local specialist says Mr. Gill is almost certain to develop problems with his. The couple also says the cost of their treatment roughly doubled.
8: I haven't met anybody yet that was given a ballpark price and was close to that.
7: Lismore resident Paul Giles says his bill also skyrocketed on arrival.
9: They got you over a barrel when you're there.
7: The company says it doesn't confirm costs until patients are examined in person.
0: Documents obtained under right to information laws have revealed dozens of greyhound racing videos showing dogs being injured and in some cases killed after competing on Tasmanian racetracks. Jessica Moran has the story.
10: The videos are all from the past year and show dozens of dogs being injured and trampled during races across the state. Some die from their injuries and others are left barely able to move. Typically after a race, Tas Racing uploads a replay video on its website, but nothing was shared for these races. There are 40 in total that the ABC has seen, which result in injuries. The Tasmanian Greens say the videos have been deliberately kept from the public. In reply to that, Tas Racing says it doesn't believe it should broadcast races that produce injuries out of respect to racing participants and their animals.
0: The Tasmanian government bill to ban greyhound racing is on hold. A local football club president has praised the quick response of the on-site medics after a player suffered a serious head injury during a game in Melbourne's north. Emergency services were called to Laylaw Reserve yesterday afternoon during the game. The 27-year-old man was taken to the Royal Melbourne Hospital in a critical condition. Epping Football Netball Club president Luke Vencintis says the response from the two clubs' on-site medics was incredible.
11: Despite how shocking it was, the way that the medical teams from both clubs handled it was incredible. And I cannot say that highly enough.
0: One of Australia's greatest ever cricketers, Elise Perry, says she's feeling healthy ahead of the T20 World Cup final in England following concerns around a mystery quad injury. Here's Europe correspondent Elias Kluwer.
12: Elise Perry has played for Australia for almost two decades, setting runs and wickets records and winning multiple World Cups and Ashes series. But many pundits say she's playing better than ever, dominating this year's T20 World Cup in England. Ahead of the final, Perry retired hurt, but she's told the ABC she was just managing some soreness.
13: We were sort of lucky to have a bit of a longer turnaround and a great chance with some amazing staff to help me do that.
12: Australia is playing England at the home of cricket, Lords, in the final. It gets underway at 3:30pm summertime in the UK, which is 12:30am Monday in Australia.
0: Now with more sport, here's Fraser Fyfe.
14: Carlton have won their seventh consecutive AFL game with a two-point victory over Richmond at the MCG. A late surge from the Tigers threatened to end Josh Fraser's perfect record as Blues interim coach, but they held on for the 10-14-74 to 10-12-72 victory. Carlton's Mitch McGovern has told ABC Sport he's happy that the team made it over the line.
15: It's a bit of a gritty one tonight. Yeah, to fight this one out, it's very special.
14: Collingwood also won by a goal over the Suns on the Gold Coast. GWS beat Fremantle by 21 points in Canberra, and Melbourne had a 35-point victory over Hawthorn in Launceston. Meanwhile, in the NRL, the Sharks and Dragons both recorded wins. The Adelaide Thunderbirds are the Super Netball champions after defeating the Melbourne Vixens 61-40 in the grand final. In tennis, world number 6 Alex de Minaur is through to the round of 16 at Wimbledon after beating American Zach Svider. And McLaren's Oscar Piastri has qualified 8th fastest ahead of Formula One's British Grand Prix. Mercedes' Kimi Antonelli will start from pole.
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17: Hello, a very good morning, and it's so lovely to be with you on this Sunday. It's the 5th of July. Big happy birthday if you're celebrating your birthday today. And your Bach for this morning, it's tiny. Actually, it's just a couple of minutes. There are very few notes in it. But how is it that these notes make us feel like this?

just that tiny number of notes, and it can somehow move us in a completely different direction in our life, can't it? Johann Sebastian Bach, from his well-tempered clavier, bringing a well-tempered to you, the Prelude in C major, played there by Michael Kieran Harvey.

If you're lying in hospital right now and that music has taken you to a slightly happier place, then it has totally done its job, because you are the reason that this music was written. Natalie Nicholas, Heart Things. It's from the latest album from the Hush Music Foundation, bringing beautiful sounds into clinical settings for quite a few years now and raising a lot of money for Royal Children's Hospitals all around Australia. Vache Jambazian with the guitarist Matt Withers here on ABC Classic. It's coming up to 19 minutes past seven. Here's Anna Amalia, so a little bit of oboe and organ.

It's short, it's intense, it's by Anna Amalia, the Abbess of Quedlinburg. Somehow I found time to compose. There's a sonata played by Birgit Welpmann with the organist Anneliese Funke. Here's Beethoven.

Now, if you go to the very picturesque town of Tumut, at the base of the Snowy Mountains, then you'll find a company called Stewart & Sons, and they make the pianos that you just heard, one of which you just heard, played by Gerard Williams. Gerard Williams, well, he plays so many composers, but you may say that he's a real expert in Beethoven. He's actually the first Australian to record all of Beethoven's piano sonatas, and that one coming in at number three. That's because it was marked as number three, and Gerard Williams playing it here on ABC Classic. Now, it's about 28 minutes past seven. It is definitely time for Handel.

0: Well, yesterday you had a white knuckle version of the Bach Brandenburg Concerto No. 3, and today, not quite white knuckle, but so full of energy, isn't it? That's because it's the Australian Brandenburg Orchestra playing Handel, one of the Concerti Grosso, directed by Paul Dyer here on Classic. It's 26 minutes to 8.
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Now, who was it who said that genius is the combination of a good idea and not quite enough time? Well, that piece was composed in 20 minutes. Solitude, Duke Ellington, and an arrangement there by Morton Gould, played by the Detroit Symphony Orchestra with Naimi Yervi. There, how's your genius going? It's 21 minutes to 8.

Music can give us so much space, can't it? Like the Bach who we heard at the beginning of the show. But it can also give us so much movement. Nicole Murphy. It's a piece called Spinning Top and played there by the Benno Trio. You hear them sometimes here on Weekend Breakfast playing things like Bohemian Rhapsody. And there's also been an ABBA medley, which you love, which I might actually get Claire, your luxury programmer, to put on again soon. But the Benno Trio, just wonderful. Trio, a couple of brothers and a friend based in Adelaide, so catch them when you can. Now, it's about 7:45. Here's a slightly more substantial piece now. It's by Johann Stamitz, composing a sort of middle 1700s-ish. You know, one of the things about Stamitz is that he created something which is just so wonderful. It's called the Mannheim Rocket. So it's basically where music gets louder and louder and louder, and it sounds like a rocket is going off, although you do wonder what sort of rocket they had in the mid-1700s. Anyway, here's some of Johann Stamitz and his clarinet concerto. The first movement, the clarinetist with his rocket, is Andreas Ottensamer.

Johann Stamitz and a few rockets going in there somewhere. There's his concerto for clarinet and orchestra, the first movement, the clarinetist Andreas Ottensamer, who I think is still principal clarinet with the Berlin Phil. I'm pretty sure he is. And he was playing there with the Chamber Academy of Potsdam. You heard it here on ABC Classic. Now, it's about 6 minutes to eight, which is probably about the time that you're just tucked into your first pancakes of the day. Just something to something else to look forward to today is a wonderful concert at lunchtime. Lucas will be with you to present this concert. The Melbourne Symphony Orchestra, and they are directed from his violin by James Ennis, this remarkable Canadian violinist who came to Australia, and he was here actually for quite a long time. He brought his whole family. I think he brought his parents, maybe his in-laws, his children, his wife, and they all had a wonderful time, and he travelled around Australia and New Zealand giving various concerts. So the music, he's playing Mozart Violin Concerto No. 4, some Jesse Montgomery as well, Starburst, and the piece Strum. And then you'll also hear Dvorak's Serenade for Strings. So that's 1 o'clock today here on Classic. Right now, some Chopin.

0: Sir Stephen Hough playing Chopin, and there's the Chopin waltz in A flat major from his Opus 42. Now, Sir Stephen Hough was on the radio, on the BBC World Service, actually, just recently, over the last couple of days, because he has a new gig. Now, he's a British-Australian pianist, as you can hear, he's really rather good, and he has taken over the Leeds Piano Competition, which is maybe not particularly interesting, but the wonderful thing about it is that Stephen Hough is very, very keen on basically developing this competition so it becomes perhaps a little bit less like a competition and more just like a sort of piano festival. So you know that in piano competitions they often have set repertoire, so you have to play Beethoven Emperor and you have to play Mozart 19 or whatever. But what he's done is he's basically giving the contestants 60 minutes and they can play whatever they want. So it's going to be so much more interesting. So good on you, Stephen Hough. Now it's coming up to 8 o'clock and you'll have 5 minutes of news from your local newsroom. I hope. Nope, that's apparently not working. So I'm going to be with you for the next 30 seconds and just telling you what else is happening today. So there's going to be Lakalinga after the news at 8 o'clock and also Nimrod from Elgar's Enigma Variation. So it's a nice musical hug for you. We also have a little bit of Nat Barch coming up after the news. It's 8 o'clock.
1: Good morning, Kerry Worthington with ABC News. Russia says Ukrainian attacks will not go unanswered after St. Petersburg and the surrounding region came under a large drone attack overnight. Ali Krew reports.
2: Ukrainian President Volodymyr Zelensky says a major oil terminal in Russia's second largest city was struck by Ukraine. He's described it as key infrastructure that generates revenue for Russia's war. Ukraine says a major Russian naval base in the region was also hit. Russian authorities say that 72 Ukrainian drones were shot down over St. Petersburg and the wider Leningrad region, coming a day after a deadly Russian missile and drone attack across Ukraine. Meanwhile, Russia's defence ministry says that its forces have taken 4 villages in Ukraine's eastern Kharkiv region and one more in the neighbouring Donetsk region.
1: Iranian state media say senior representatives from Hezbollah and Hamas have attended the first official day of mourning for the country's former supreme leader. They were among vast crowds of Iranians loyal to the Islamic Republic who've been paying their respects to Ayatollah Ali Khamenei in Tehran. He was killed in joint Israeli-American airstrikes in February. Pope Leo has urged Europe's leaders to do more to protect and integrate migrants during a mass on the Italian island of Lampedusa, a major staging place for migrants crossing into Europe. The BBC's Paddy Maguire reports.
3: Support for migrants is a central theme of Pope Leo's papacy. His visit to Lampedusa focuses on those who make the dangerous Mediterranean crossing from Africa to Europe. Visiting a cemetery, the pontiff prayed at graves of shipwrecked migrants and stood at a monument called the Door of Europe, dedicated to those who'd risked everything in search of a better life. As European countries harden their stance on undocumented migration, the Pope again called for Europe to rise to what he called a momentous challenge, to do more for both new arrivals and for the countries they're fleeing.
1: The first case of H5 bird flu has been confirmed in New South Wales overnight. The infected giant petrel was found near Hawk's Nest on the state's mid-north coast on Friday. Testing at the CSIRO's Australian Centre for Disease Preparedness confirmed the bird had the avian influenza, making it the 6th confirmed case of the H5N1 strain recorded in seabirds in Australia. A woman's been arrested over the death of a child on the New South Wales Central Coast. Police say they found the body of a young boy with significant arm injuries at a property at Wyong yesterday. The 32-year-old woman is known to the child. Annual NAIDOC Week events have begun, with thousands of people expected to participate. While NAIDOC started as a one-day protest in 1938, it's evolved to celebrate First Nations culture, history and achievements. National NAIDOC Week committee member Inala Cooper says this year's theme, 50 Years of Deadly, honours the past while looking to the future.
4: 50 years of reflecting on how the week itself has really built the strength of community through activism, through the fight for social justice and, you know, other locally focused matters, state-based events and celebrations, as well as the big national celebrations where Aboriginal and Torres Strait Islander people are at the front.
1: A football player badly injured during an on-field clash during a local AFL league game in Melbourne's north yesterday remains in a critical condition in hospital this morning. The 27-year-old man sustained a serious head injury at Laylaw Reserve. The match between the Epping and Laylaw Reserves was abandoned after the incident. Epping Football Netball Club President Luke DeVincentis says the senior game was also cancelled.
5: There's quite a few really shaken souls around the club. And that was one of the reasons why the seniors decided not to play, because no one was in the right headspace to go and play a game of footy when they had that, you know, just happening to one of their very good friends.
1: Morocco are the first team to the World Cup quarterfinals after defeating Canada 3-0 in Houston. National sport reporter David Mark has more.
6: It was a spiteful match with four yellow cards on either side. At one stage, the two teams had to be separated by the referee. The much lower-ranked Canada held Morocco to nil-all at half-time, but the African nation came out after the break and scored three goals. They'll play the winner of today's later match between France and Paraguay. Meanwhile, the Socceroos have flown out of Dallas after their loss on penalties to Egypt yesterday. David Mark, ABC Sport, Dallas.
1: And briefly, the Adelaide Thunderbirds are Super Netball champions after defeating the Melbourne Vixens 61-40 in the grand final. It caps a dominant season for the minor premiers, who lost just one match throughout the home and away rounds. ABC News.
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0: Hello, very good morning. Gosh, it takes a while to get going, doesn't it? So it's Weekend Breakfast and I'm very happy to be with you on this Sunday. It's the 5th of July and it's the beginning of NAIDOC Week. So we'll be celebrating NAIDOC Week here on ABC Classic. And what a delight. Right now, though, Frederick Delius. Here's Lacalinda.

Lekalinda from Koanga, opera by Delius, and in this recording, played by the Academy of St. Martin in the Fields with Sir Neville Mariner. Now, it's 10 minutes past eight here on ABC Classic. Here's a piece which came into Elgar's head in an evening. He was spending the evening with his wife, Alice, who

was in his early 40s. He was already a composer, but he hadn't had a lot of success. He was self-taught. He had many difficulties being recognised in Britain, a lot because of the class system. And he had just spent the day teaching violin. He was a violin teacher in Worcester. And a theme came into his head, and he started to play variations on the theme, and each variation celebrating the character of his friends.

And what a friend Nimrod must have been to Elgar. Sir Edward Elgar and the Nimrod variation from his Enigma variations. Nimrod was actually his publisher and friend, a guy called August Jäger. So Jäger is hunter in German, and Nimrod a biblical hunter. So that was the slightly mysterious connection. And that recording, oh gosh, wasn't it great? The Adelaide Symphony Orchestra, conducted by David Stanhope. And I have to say, playing that piece in the handover of Hong Kong back to China back in 97 was, it was really quite a moment. Perhaps most particularly because we were playing in extremely high humidity and one of the double basses exploded. No, it's about 16 minutes past eight. Thank you for your text this morning. And here's some more variations, but it's pretty different. Here's Frederica Artuso, the guitarist, and Emilia Giuliani.

Frederica Artuso playing some variations by Emilia Giuliani. You heard it here on ABC, or you heard Frederica here on ABC Classic. It's about 23 minutes past eight. Now, you have texted a lot to find out more about the exploding double bass. Gosh, okay, here's the rest of the story. So here we are in Hong Kong. It's the end of June, and as you can imagine, very, very, very humid, like just such high humidity. And string instruments, because of the way that they're just stuck together with glue made from things you probably don't really want to hear too much about at this time in the morning. And so, you know, a string instrument is always going to move a bit, but because of the extremes of temperature, they move a lot. And so in this concert, so this was the Hong Kong Phil when I was a viola player with them, we actually played on pretty cheap instruments because we didn't want our expensive instruments out in the humidity. So there's the double bass section, and they're playing on, let's say, school sort of entry level double basses, obviously sounding amazing. And if you imagine the way a string instrument is put together, so you've got your strings coming over the bridge which holds them up, and then that goes down to a little piece of wood called the tailpiece, and then that goes into a very thick piece of gut which is held onto the instrument by something called the end pin. Now the end pin is holding together a lot of pressure. So you can imagine, here you are, it's early evening in Hong Kong, you know, you've had this day of heat, and you've got an instrument that's perhaps not very well made, you've got a lot of changes, what's going to happen? Boom! The end pin is going to come out. And gosh, what a noise it made, possibly the best noise we made the whole evening. Now, it's 24 minutes past eight. The orchestra sounds great, and you can still watch those videos on YouTube, actually. So thank you for your text. Let me know if you have any other questions. Here's some Nat Bartsch. Now we're going into a little possum segue now. First of all, Nat Bartsch and The Little Possum, and then some possum magic from Claire Caron.

0: Oh, it's so cute, isn't it? The possums really are so cute until they eat all your vegetables and then you want to shake your fist at them. Possum Magic, Dance of the Pavlovas, which is all you have left to eat. Claire Cowan's music here on Classic. Before that, Nat Barge and the little possum, Nat playing the piano and the celeste. Now it's 27 minutes to nine. Thank you very much for your text this morning. And yes, Hong Kong in June really is such an intense and wonderful experience. If you haven't been there in June, then may I recommend it. So not too far away, some dances by Pretorius. We also have a little bit of Liszt and some Debussy, all with Anima Eterna Bruges. But first of all, here's some news of what you can see on iView this month.
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It's such joyful music, isn't it? Wouldn't you have wanted to be back in the 1600s if only the dentistry were a little bit better? Michael Pretorius dances from Terpsichore. Never sure how to pronounce that. I know you'll tell me. The Sapphire Guitar Quartet playing for you there. On Classic, it's 17 minutes to 9. Here's a dream of love.

there. Sometimes all you want is just a little dream, right? Liszt and his dreams of love, Stephanie McCallum, here on Classic, and it's 13 minutes to 9. Not too far away, the Danish String Quartet, yes, but leading us there, Debussy, and some images, some impressions. Here, actually, where's this an impression of? You tell me.

The shimmering light of the Iberian Peninsula, that's where Debussy takes us, with that piece from Image or Images. On that recording, Anima Eterna of Bruges with their castanet player, and they were conducted by Jos van Immersel. Now it's about 4 minutes to nine, not too far away, some Rayform Williams. We're going back to Spain, actually, with Rodrigo. Right now, the Danish String Quartet. Now, Claire, your luxury programmer, knows that you love this group, so she puts them in as often as she can. Here's a piece called Shine You No More.

0: The Danish String Quartet, and there they are. They are playing a piece called Shine You No More. And, well, I mean, the Danish String Quartet, they just have so many albums. You can check that album out particularly. It's out on the ECM, and it's called Last Leaf.
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0: So there's lots of gorgeous music here on Classic. Danielle McGrain will be with you in an hour. Right now, some Rodrigo. So you're going back to the Iberian Peninsula. And the Queensland Orchestra are going with you with the guitarist Leonard Grigorian. Here's a Fantasia for a Gentleman.

You know, you don't often think of scampering and music, do you? But do you have that feeling that Leonard Grigorian scampers over his guitar in the most playful, joyful way? Playing there with the Queensland Orchestra and Brett Kelly, there's a Fantasia for a Gentleman and the Canario and the music by Rodrigo. You're listening to ABC Classic. It's 8 minutes past nine. I hope your morning is going extremely well. And there are some surprises that have happened that have been really just the right side of good ones. So this isn't really a surprise. In fact, this music we've played a little bit here on ABC Classic. It's so joyful again, this music. Luis Ferranc, and here's the second piano quintet and the third movement, played here by the Schubert Ensemble of London.

Louise Ferranc, and there's part of her second piano quintet, and skipping and scampering again, the Schubert Ensemble of London. Now it's 12 minutes past nine. This next piece, it's a little bit more substantial. This is from Rayform Williams, so English composer, working in the 1900s. He was clearly a remarkable man who volunteered as an ambulance stretcher bearer in the First World War when he was in his 40s. He was later commissioned into a regiment as a soldier. He survived but saw many of his friends and fellow composers fall in the First World War. So he went on to become such a beloved English composer and composing remarkable things all the way through through the Second World War as well. And this piece is just before the Second World War, so 1939, just before it started in the same year. So it's called Dives and Lazarus. This is Rayform Williams' own setting of a traditional folk song from England. So he went through the country, through the different counties, and collected folk songs, and may even have gone to Shropshire to record this one. So on this recording, here's the Sydney Symphony Orchestra, conducted by Carl Peeney.

Brave form, Williams. Five variants of Dives and Lazarus. The Sydney Symphony Orchestra, conducted by Carl Pini. And as you have pointed out, this piece, so often we think that it's five variations, but it's actually five different versions of the same song. You know, you can imagine that you have something that is just so spread throughout a place, or throughout various places in England and in Britain, that each place comes up with their own version of it. And that's what Ray Vaughan Williams did. He basically chronicled these five variants. And it's very moving, that music, isn't it? You really feel the nostalgia for an England that was completely gone by the time he composed it. But he first heard that piece in the end of the 1800s, and he composed it in 1939. Gosh, a completely different world. You heard it here on ABC Classic. It's 26 minutes past nine. After such a powerful piece, it's you could go two ways, really, couldn't you? You could go light, or you could go equally powerful.

0: Well, you couldn't get much more tragic than that, could you? Puccini from Tosca, and the stars were shining. Jonas Kaufmann, yes, with the Prague Philharmonic Orchestra, conducted by Marco Emiliato. All you have said, Lucia, is, oh, Jonas, yum. Yes. It's 9:30. Here on ABC Classic, we celebrate music in so many different ways, and perhaps most importantly, by celebrating our young musicians. So the Young Performers Awards here on ABC Classic, they're just really starting to get going. We have 12 semi-finalists, and one of these semi-finalists is Charlotte Miles, Melbourne-born cellist. She studied at Annan with Howard Penny and is the first Australian to attend Germany's Kronberg Academy, extremely prestigious academy. But apparently it took her family a moment to work out which instrument Charlotte really should be playing.
1: One of my earliest musical memories is in trying to play the wrong instrument as if it were the right one. Let me explain. So when I was 4, I picked up a violin that I'd found around the house, which belonged to my grandmother when she was a child. And my mother's an amateur cellist, and so I guess I was just trying to copy her because I put it between my knees and tried to play it like a cello. And I think at that point, everybody in my life was like, okay, we should probably get this girl a cello. And so it began.
0: And so it began indeed. You can find out more about Charlotte if you put Charlotte Miles cello into your favourite search engine. You'll be able to hear her semi-final on the 12th of August.

Charlotte Miles' cello into your favourite search engine, you'll be able to hear her semi-final on the 12th of August. It's at the Iwaki Hall in Melbourne, and you'll also be able to hear it on ABC Classic.

Une Bourne and a Little Waltz Caprice, played by Janelle Kerrigan. It's 26 minutes to 10, so there's a Little Waltz Caprice here on Classic, and here's an Emperor Waltz on Classic. It's by Johann Strauss Jr. Look, the Strauss waltzes can be very familiar, can't they? Although I'd love to hear from you if this is the first time you've heard this piece. What if the real bits of genius of Johann Strauss Jr. was how he took a really, not exactly a basic form, but you could say a clear form, and he just subtly changes it with the instruments he uses, with the way he slightly changes the stress, and subtly changes the rhythms as well in all the different variations. So I hope you enjoy it. Let me know. I'd love to know what you think about this music, actually. It's played here by the Queensland Symphony Orchestra, conducted by Vladimir Ponkin. And now I've just done something. I'm working in a different studio, so I've just done something strange. So I wonder whether I can sort that out. Okay, so what happens is that I'm usually in Melbourne, and let's go to the Carl Jenkins, and I'll see if I can sort out having the Johann Strauss for you, because it would be a shame to miss it. Let's just go to the Carl Jenkins, because that's up on the machine now, and I'll try and sort it out. I'll do my best, I promise.

Ah, we got there. Well, we got somewhere. Carl Jenkins and the Allegretto from Palladio. Carl Jenkins conducting the Adeimus Ensemble. Now, Danielle McGrain is here and she has helped me work out the music machine. The music machines in Brisbane and Sydney are different. So we are now going, if I can press the right button, to the Emperor Waltz by Johann Strauss Jr. He goes...

The Emperor Waltz by Johann Strauss II. We did get there in the end, and played there by the Queensland Symphony Orchestra, conducted by Vladimir Ponkin. So originally called the Hand in Hand Voice, and written for these two emperors that came together and, well, presumably held hands. Oh, how lovely. Now it's 10 minutes to 10, 10 minutes to Danielle McGrain o'clock, and taking you there, Elgar. The first movement of the cello concerto, played here by Sheku Kane Mason, coming soon to Australia. He's playing here with the London Symphony Orchestra and Sir Simon Rattle.

0: And then it goes shooting off eventually into the fast second movement. There's Sir Edward Elgar and his cello concerto. He only wrote one cello concerto, one violin concerto, and as you can hear, they are deeply intense and rich and really extremely spiritual experiences, especially when played by Sekou Kanne-Mason. Doesn't he just... Oh, I mean, the richness of his sound, which comes from so many years of deep practice, but it also comes from an expectation, doesn't it, of what sound can I have from this instrument? His imagination, I guess. Sekou playing there with the London Symphony Orchestra, conducted by Simon Rattle. Now, the exciting news is that Sekou is coming here to Australia. And one of the concerts I found, I'm not sure whether he's playing elsewhere, but he's definitely playing with the Sydney Symphony Orchestra. Simone Young is conducting. This is on the 30th of July, and the next day, and the next day. And there appear to still be some tickets. So have fun there. And have a lot of fun with Danielle, who'll be with you in just a moment.
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4: Well, Ed played you that cello piece by Elgar, and I was also hearing how wonderful that semi-finalist for the ABC Young Performers Awards, Charlotte Miles, sounds. And I had cello on the brain, also in the heart. So I thought you'd probably like a bit more cello too. And you know when something is really hard, but it's done so very well, and by somebody who's brilliant, so you don't even notice that it's hard. Well, that's what this Bach unaccompanied cello suite is going to sound like to you, played for you by the French cellist Jean-Guyen Queyras.